on these little charming pieces. Pianist Daniel Barenboim played Felix Mendelssohn's Songs Without Words, Book 7. The Overture Suite in F minor by George Grieg Telemann is a captivating piece of Baroque chamber music, typically scored for two recorders, strings, and basso continuo. It highlights Telemann's mastery of blending French dance forms with expressive Italian melodic sensibilities. The suite follows the traditional French overture model, opening with a grand, majestic movement followed by a sequence of contrasting dances. Here is the Salut Baroque play Overture Suite in F minor by Georg Philipp Telemann.

0: Salut Brock played Overture Suite in F minor by Georg Philipp Telemann.
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0: The first of Yusuf Suk's two mature quartets in B-flat major, Opus 11, was partly written in Helsinki and Vienna hotels early in 1896. The last two movements being composed at home in Prague. The work, which positively breathes romanticism, inevitably shows the influence of his beloved teacher and future father-in-law, Antony Dvořák. Here is String Quartet No. 1 in B-flat major by Yusuf Suk, played by the Suk Quartet.

0: The Souk Quartet played String Quartet No. 1 in B-flat major by Yusuf Souk.
1: At the edge of the earth, you could be anyone. A revival of the beloved play by John Millington Synge, The Playboy of the Western World, is the latest National Theatre show to arrive at Cinema Nova. Filmed live on stage, Katrina McLaughlin directs Bridgerton's Nicola Coughlan in this darkly funny Irish tale. The Playboy of the Western World, commencing June 25th at Cinema Nova, 380 Lygon Street, Carlton, a 3MBS sponsor.
2: Seduce, betray, ascend. Victorian Opera presents The Coronation of Poppea, opera's most provocative love story. In a 1980s underbelly club, lust burns, passions ignite, and vengeance runs red. Monteverdi's masterpiece sizzles in a striking new production featuring a subtle yet seductive reorchestration by Elena Katz-Chernin. From June 30th to July 4th, Palais Theatre. 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
0: Michael Haydn's String Quintet in C major, often referred as a nocturnal, is a tuneful and a lively four-movement chamber work. Composed in 1773 for two violins, two violas, and a cello. It was famously misattributed to his older brother, Joseph Haydn, for many years. The quintet has four movements laid out. First one, Allegro Spiritoso. Second one, Adagio Cantabile, followed by a minuet, and the finale is Rondo. Here is Lucky Budelli performing String Quintet in C major by Michael Haydn.

0: Lucky Budelli played a string quintet in C major by Michael Haydn.
1: 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Australian soprano Keandra Howarth, direct from the Amsterdam Concertgebouw, joins Orchestra Victoria Concertmaster Sulky Yu and Principal Horn Andrew Young with pianist Stuart Kelly. 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
0: Ned Roran was born in 1923 and died in 2022, an American composer of contemporary classical music and a writer. Best known for his art songs, which number over 500, Roran was considered the leading American of his time writing in the genre. Frequently described as a new romantic composer, he showed limited interest in the emerging modernist aesthetic of his life. As a writer, he kept and later published numerous diaries in which he spoke candidly of his exchanges and relationships with many cultural figures of America and France. After Reading Shakespeare was written in 1980, it is a 9-movement suite for solo cello by Ned Roran. Commissioned by cellist Sharon Robinson, it explores various characters and themes from the bard plays and sonnets, proving that a single unaccompanied instrument can capture rich, programmatic storytelling. Here is cellist Sharon Robinson playing After Reading Shakespeare by Ned Roran.

0: after reading Shakespeare by Ned Warren, played by cellist Sharon Robinson.
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0: You are listening to Morning Recital. I'm Helen Zhang. I hope you have enjoyed the program so far. Now, time for just one more item. The last piece I'm going to play you, Romance for Violin by Ludwig van Beethoven. That's the first one you'll be listening to. The soloist is Christian Farris, and Herbert von Karajan conducted the Berlin Philharmonic Orchestra.

0: Okay, that is goodbye from me. I hope you enjoyed today's program. Bye-bye.
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Good afternoon and welcome to Divertimento on 3MBS Melbourne, 103.5 FM on your radio, or now streaming via our app. I'm Susie Noonan, filling in for Ian Lingard. Yes, I know I said that last week he'd be here today, but unfortunately he's unwell. However, Ian has programmed a great selection of works for you today, with Handel's Harp Concerto, Fritz Kreisler's Arab Song, Abinith's Suite Española, as well as an oboe concertino by Kalevoda. But enough from me, let's jump into it with Felix Mendelssohn's War March of the Priests, incidental music from the play Utterly.

Felix Mendelssohn's War March of the Priests, from the incidental music to the play Utterly, performed by the Queensland Symphony Orchestra under the baton of Patrick Thomas. During the Victorian era, the War March of the Priests became one of the most popular recessional pieces in the world for high society weddings. It was famously played as the exit music during the royal wedding of Princess Louise, she was the daughter of Queen Victoria, to the Marquess of Lorne in 1871, cementing the music's status as an anthem of pure royal pageantry. Moving to some Baroque with Handel's Harp Concerto in B-flat. It was the world's first true harp concerto because before Handel composed this piece, the harp was strictly used as a background accompaniment instrument in orchestras. Handel premiered this piece during the intermission of his famous choral work Alexander's Feast to keep the audience entertained and to give his singers a break, and he was one of the first composers to do this too. Here is the first movement.

music shifts into a jaunty, playful and distinctly Middle Eastern rhythmic section led by a clarinet and tambourine. Kreisler extracted this specific Arabian dance melody and reframed it as a standalone piece. We have a text line, 0485 011035. I'd love to hear what you think of this piece.

Ukrainian-German pianist Milana Chernyavska, together with German violinist Nicholas Kirkert, performing Fritz Kreisler's Arab Song from Rimsky-Korsakov's Scheherazade.

0: Scott Joplin's Something Doing, performed by the great pianist Dick Hyman.
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0: This is Divertimento on 3MBS Melbourne, and I'm Susie Noonan. Isaac Albéniz's Suite Española was composed in 1866, originally for the piano because Albéniz was a virtuoso pianist. But Francisco Torrega, he arranged it for guitar, and it became so wildly successful that the guitar version eclipsed the original piano version. But this is an Ian Lingard program, and it wouldn't be complete without some brass with class. So today I've got the third movement, Sevilla, to be performed by the Chicago Saxophone Quartet.

the Chicago Saxophone Quartet performing the third movement, Sevilla, from Isaac Albéniz's Suite Española, with arrangement by legendary saxophonist Marcel Mihl. And if you enjoyed that, a quick reminder that Saturdays at 9 a.m, Ian Lingard presents Sounding Brass, where you get to hear all things brass. It's lunchtime, so that means it's time for some lunchtime piano. Today, Ian has programmed Elena Katz-Chernin's Dance of the Petals. It was composed specifically for the Hush Music Foundation, and that's a foundation that commissions Australian composers to write calming, uplifting music to be played in hospitals worldwide to reduce stress for young patients and their families. The piece is from Hush's 13th album, The Magic Island.

Elena Katz-Chernin at the piano, performing her own work, Dance of the Petals, and it thoroughly deserved that applause. I've got some oboe for you now. Back in the mid-1800s, the oboe, well, it was not getting a lot of love, but Johannes Kalevoda broke the trend and composed one of the few high-calibre virtuosic works for the oboe at that time, and it was with his piece Oboe Concertino in F. The concertino, and it means short concert, it's jam-packed with a symphony's worth of emotion in just 15 minutes. But obviously I can't play it all for you now, but I have the dazzling third movement. And who better to showcase this work? None other than Australian oboist Diana Doherty.

0: Diana Doherty, she really does know how to showcase the oboe. That was Johannes Kalevoda's Oboe Concerto in F, obviously featuring Diana Doherty with the Queensland Symphony Orchestra and conducted by Werner Andreas Albert. And that was the third movement.
1: In the hands of romantics like Rheinberger, music became increasingly expressive, harmonically inventive, passionate. Book at ozchoir.org for great romantic voices this weekend with the Australian Chamber Choir, a proud sponsor of 3MBS.

0: Zelman Symphony, conducted by Rick Prakoff and Jessica Zook, presents an all-Beethoven concert featuring both symphonies No. 4 and No. 7, and opening with the Coriolan Overture. It's at James Tertullus Auditorium, MLCQ, 2:30 Sunday afternoon, 21st of June. Book at zelman.au or call 8899 7445. 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
1: I am Susie Noonan, and you are listening to Divertimento on 3MBS Melbourne. The next piece is a tale about an opera that nobody wanted to stage and a Spanish dance that stole the show. Manuel de Falla's Spanish Dance No. 1 is from his opera La Vida Breve. It translates to Life is Short. Falla composed La Vida Breve in 1905 for a competition held by the Real Academia de Bellas Artes in Madrid. He won first prize, yay, which was supposed to guarantee a professional premier stage production. Instead, the Academy completely ghosted him, leaving the masterpiece unperformed for years. Frustrated, Falla packed up and moved to Paris. It wasn't until 1913, 8 years later, that the opera finally premiered, not in Spain, but in Nice, France, sung in French. The Spanish Dance No. 1, well, it immediately stole the show. Please enjoy.

Manuel de Falla's Spanish Dance No. 1, arranged by Michael Thomas from his opera La Vida Breve, performed by the Brodsky Quartet. Jerome Kern wrote the song The Way You Look Tonight for the 1936 musical film Swing Time, starring Fred Astaire and Ginger Rogers. The song was an immediate smash hit, spending 6 weeks at number one and winning the Academy Award for Best Original Song. I have a slightly different version for you now, featuring the trumpet.

Sensational trumpeting by American trumpeter Chris Botti, performing Jerome Kern's The Way You Look Tonight, together with an unnamed orchestra under the direction of Isabel Griffiths. And the arrangement was by Gil Goldstein. I'm going to move to Franz Schubert's Piano Quintet in A, nicknamed the Trout Quintet. It was composed during summer holidays when Schubert was just 22 years old, and the piece was commissioned by a local patron who made two unusual requests. First, he wanted him to use an instrumental lineup that included the double bass, and second, to include a movement based on Schubert's own song about a darting fish. The result, it's a 5 movements of sheer musical joy, where the piano brilliantly mimics the shimmering ripples of a clear mountain stream. Here is the sparkling 5th movement, the finale from the Trout Quintet.

And that was a slight confusion of a piece that we were listening to, which was the Trout Quintet. I've actually got another piece for you now, Ronald Binger's Sailing By.

Ronald Binge's Sailing By, performed by the Slovak Radio Symphony Orchestra and conducted by Ernest Tomlinson. And I'm going to finish Divertimento with the Pas de Deux from Adolphe Adam's Giselle.

pas de deux femmes, Dolce Dans Giselle, performed by the Tasmanian Symphony Orchestra under the direction of Nicolette Frayon. And that brings me to the end of Divertimento for today. I'm Susie Noonan, filling in for Ian Lingard, who I'd like to thank for programming the music today. He will be back next week. Please stay with me now for Concert Hall, to be presented by Ted Davis.

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Hello and welcome to Thursday Concert Hall. I'm Ted Davis. Pleasure to have your company on this quite cloudy but very mild Melbourne afternoon. Lots of lovely music ahead. So last week I had a bit of a theme in my concert hall where just about every work I broadcast had the word romance or romantic in it. And this week I thought I'd try something similar but with an entirely different word and descriptor, and I came up with the word tragic or tragedy. But then actually I came up with a few pieces of marvellous music with that particular subtitle in mind. But then I ran out of works. So I reverted to a mixture of a program here, where some of which will have tragedy in them and some of which will definitely not. So we'll have a tragic celebration from Peggy Glanville Hicks and a marvellous symphony number 4 by Franz Schubert, which is also subtitled Tragic. We'll have a tragic interlude from William Alwyn. That'll come after the Schubert. And then something rather different, a work I haven't played on concert hall before, Janáček's Glagolitic Mass. But it's an extraordinary work and well worth, I hope, something new and something different, but fine choral work. We'll have a beautiful work by Alfredo Catalani, Contemplation, and we'll finish up with some Strauss. We'll also have some Mozart earlier on in the program at about 1:15, a marvellous recording by Mitsuko Oshida of the Piano Concerto No. 21. I'll talk more of that in a moment, but we're going to start the music right away with the overture to an unwritten tragedy. This is the English Northern Philharmonic Orchestra under David Lloyd-Jones. The music is that of Sir Charles Hubert Parry, and this is the overture to an unwritten tragedy.

We open Concert Hall this afternoon with a concert overture, an overture to an unwritten tragedy, music of Sir Charles Parry. The English Northern Professional, rather Philharmonia Orchestra, were conducted by David Lloyd-Jones. And I should mention that that came from a CD of Victorian concert overtures, which I was looking at beforehand. And those overtures were very popular in 19th century Britain. The number of concert overtures performed before concerts or at the start of concerts in 19th century Britain. So there was a suggestion there also of Brahms's influence, according to the programme notes. Now, I should just mention you're tuned to Concert Hall, but I should also say that our text line is open. We'd love to hear from you with any comments about the music choices or anything else you'd like to say about 3MBS or the programme. And our number to text in is 0485 011035. The last four digits are probably the most easy to remember because they represent our call sign FM 1035. But 0485 011035 is the full number, and if that's too much to remember, well, why not just add it to your contact list on your phone and send us a message from time to time. We'd like to, as I say, we'd love to hear from you what you like about the music or what you don't like about the music, and any suggestions to include in future programs. Now, the next piece of music is one which will be probably quite familiar to you, at least in part, because it's the Piano Concerto No. 21 in C major by Mozart, completed in 1785, 4 weeks after the completion of another piano concerto. Yes, 4 weeks after Mozart had completed his D minor concerto, Kirchhoff 466, he completed his Piano Concerto No. 21 in C major, Kirchhoff 467, in just 4 weeks. Quite extraordinary. This is at a time when Mozart was probably at the height of his creative powers. The second movement, which you may well recognize, was featured in the 1967 Swedish film Elvira Madigan, using a recording by Geza Under as the soloist. As a result, the piece has become widely known as the Elvira Madigan Concerto, although I suspect that the piece itself has outlived the film, which I haven't seen on screen for quite a long time. It's a marvellous film, but so is the music.

used in the film. Interestingly, also, I understand from a little factoid here, Neil Diamond's 1972 song Song Sung Blue was based on a theme from also the Andante movement of the concerto. I'm going to listen out very carefully to see if I can pick that out. Anyway, we've got a marvellous pianist, Mitsuko Ushida, as the soloist here, the Cleveland Orchestra under the soloist, Mitsuko Ushida, and this is the Piano Concerto No. 21 in C by Mozart.

0: The marvellous pianism there of Mitsuko Ushida at the piano, also conducting the Cleveland Orchestra in that performance of the Piano Concerto No. 21, Kochel 467, by Mozart. Now, as I said in my introduction, that the Andante, the slow movement, was indeed used in the 1967 film of Elvira Madigan and became very famous as a result. What I wasn't able to really hear in that second movement was any relation to Neil Diamond's 1972 song, Song Sung Blue, which is also apparently based on the theme from the Andante movement of the concerto we just heard. I was listening hard, but couldn't quite get it.
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0: Thank you for that. And yes, I can't recommend the app highly enough. It is an indispensable thing to have around you if you want to listen to great music anytime during 24 hours in the day. So now we're going to hear music of the Australian composer Peggy Glanville Hicks, who in 1963, I think she was based in New York at the time, composed the score of Jephthah's Daughter, a ballet for television. Glanville Hicks chose to call her concert version of the ballet score Tragic Celebration, which is a reference to the perpetual memorial that, and I quote, the daughters of Israel went yearly to lament the daughter of Jephthah. Jephthah's daughter was sacrificed at her own insistence as a result of a vow her father, Jephthah, made to God in return for victory in battle, an early example of the law of unintended consequences. It's also rather sad that Glanville Hicks chose to call her concert version of the ballet score Triple Celebration, because it was a reference to the perpetual memorial that as I just said, of the daughters of Israel, but also it was the second last major score that Glanville Hicks ever completed. She was to have an operation for a brain tumor a year later, so it stands as a tragic marker of the close of her composing life. So here we are with the Chamber Orchestra, the Tasmanian Symphony Orchestra, I should say, with Richard Mills conducting Tragic Celebration by Peggy Glanville Hicks.

Very quiet end to a piece of music that was written in rather difficult circumstances by Peggy Glanville Hicks, her penultimate composition, and it was the tragic celebration from her ballet and the Tasmanian Symphony Orchestra there under Richard Mills. So from Glanville Hicks, we're going to stick with the subtitle Tragic. This is the last one. No, it's nearly the last use of the word tragic I'll have today on Concert Hall. But this is a symphony by Schubert, his symphony number 4 in C minor. Now, it was Schubert who dubbed the symphony his tragic, and whilst it may be the most serious among his first six, it's not clear why Schubert, at the age of 19, decided to give it this rather dramatic title. Like many composers after Beethoven, Schubert saw Beethoven as the mountain that put everyone who followed into the shade. How could they compete with that great giant? Yet, even in his fourth symphony, Schubert was already breaking new ground and was putting forth musical ideas that would not see their match until the advent of the symphonies later in the century of Anton Bruckner. So here we are, Claudio Abbado is conducting the Chamber Orchestra of Europe, and this is the Symphony No. 4 in C minor by Schubert.

0: Claudio Abbado, the conductor of the Chamber Orchestra of Europe, in that performance of the Symphony No. 4 in C minor by Schubert, subtitled The Tragic. So coming up in a moment, a very fine, very short work by the English composer William Alwyn.
1: Experience the sounds of cinema like never before as the Melbourne Symphony Orchestra and conductor Benjamin Northey celebrate some of Australia's finest living composers. From the groundbreaking Foley artistry of Thomas Meadowcroft's Hollywood Particles to iconic film scores including The Dressmaker, this concert explores the world of contemporary music on screen. 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
2: David Chalmerdine is a multi-skilled enthusiast. He was awarded the Order of Australia last year for distinguished service to conservation and environmental sustainability. And his main aim has been to harness business energy to promote effective climate change programs through an organisation called Climate Works Australia. Join me, Matthew Toulmin, when I talk to David Chalmerdine on Reflections at 4 p.m. this Sunday, repeated at 3 p.m. the following Friday.
0: And you're tuned right now to Concert Hall. I'm Ted Davis. Pleasure to have your company this afternoon. The rain's held off so far, I think, but it's supposed to be just around the corner. Anyway, lots of lovely music ahead to make your Thursday afternoon, I hope, a pleasant one. So the composer, William Alwyn, English composer, established by the 1930s, but in the year 1936, a film studio contacted him, and that led him into an entirely new type of composition, music for films. He became a pioneer in this film, to which he would contribute his creative imagination for many years. But all this was overshadowed by the events in Europe. Hitler had sent troops to the Rhineland, and with the threat of a Second World War imminent, William Alwyn, pondering on the futility of war with its destruction of towns and cities and the slaughter of young men and civilians, wrote The Tragic Interlude. Here it is, performed now by the City of London Sinfonia under Richard Hickox.

written in 1936 by the English composer William Alwyn. And you do get a sense with that music that the world indeed was about to descend into chaos, don't you? There's an ominous quality to that work. I think it's very powerful and definitely demonstrates the film score writing abilities that Alwyn was to develop to great effect in the latter part of his career. So we heard the City of London Sinfonia under Richard Hickox there with the tragic interlude by William Alwyn. So something now completely different. It is work by Janáček, or I know some people prefer to call him Janáček, and I grew up with Janáček, so whichever suits you best or better. I'll say the Janáček, or the Janáček Galgolitic Mass is what we're going to hear next. And the composer stated that his purpose in composing the Mass was patriotic rather than religious. I wanted to perpetuate faith in the immutable permanence of the nation, not on a religious basis, but on a rock-bottom ethical basis. The aging composer had a positive aversion to organized religion, even to churches. He would not go into one even to get out of the rain, his niece wrote. Yet, after the first performance of the Glagolitic Mass in Brno, in a church, in the composer's native Moravia, in 1927, a Czech newspaper critic wrote, "The aged master, a deeply devout man, has composed this mass out of passionate conviction that his life's work would be incomplete without an artistic expression of his relation to God." Janáček was outraged and wrote in return a postcard with a four-word response: "Neither aged nor devout." The Mass is, as he wrote, festive, life-affirming, pantheistic, with little of what we would call the ecclesiastical. So, Glagolitic, I had to look that word up. It's not one that comes into everyday use in my world anyway. It's, in fact, a Slavic word which relates to a type of script and originally was used to denote utterance or word. Charles McCarris is the conductor of the Danish Radio National Orchestra, the Najo Radio Choir, and a heap of soloists who I will give details of at the end of this work. This is the Glagolitic Mass by Leos Janáček.

0: The conclusion of the Glagolitic Mass music of Leos Janáček and Sir Charles Mackerras, a great proponent of Janáček's music there, conducting the Danish National Radio Choir and Symphony Orchestra. The soloists, Peter Svensson, tenor, Randy Steiner, mezzo, Tina Kaiberg, soprano, and Ulrich Kold, bass.
1: 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Australian soprano Keandra Howarth, direct from the Amsterdam Concertgebouw, joins Orchestra Victoria Concertmaster Sulky Yu and Principal Horn Andrew Young with pianist Stuart Kelly. 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
0: And we're into the last 20 minutes or so of Concert Hall today with me, Ted Davis. We have a bit of a contrasting piece of music now. It's Contemplazione, music of Alfredo Catalani, originally composed for piano. And here's the arrangement for orchestra, La Scala Philharmonic Orchestra under Riccardo Muti.

Contemplazione, which must mean in English contemplation, just a very apt title for what I think is a gorgeous piece of music by Alfredo Catalani, the La Scala Philharmonic Orchestra there under Riccardo Muti. And we've just got one piece of music left for concert hall this afternoon. It's Joseph Strauss and it's Music of the Spheres.

We ended Concert Hall today with an enthusiastic note, I would say, and we heard Music of the Spheres, brought to us by the Vienna Philharmonic Orchestra under Clemens Krauss and the composer Josef Strauss. Coming up next will be Intermezzo with John van Bavel, but also tonight we have Juliana Clark with the Romantics, and tomorrow David Zeppelin presents Concert Hall as usual. So as always here on 3MBS, lots to look forward to. I'm Ted Davis. Thanks so much for your company this afternoon.

John Van Bavel here, and welcome to some more lovely music that I hope will keep you entertained for the remainder of the afternoon and early evening. 3 hours worth of my selection that I hope you'll enjoy. Our first hour, we have music by Hindemith, Mozart, Faure, Rota, Schubert, Brahms, Bogle, Falu, and Tchaikovsky. Our overture, as usual to start with, is by Hindemith, and it's his overture to the News of the Day. Now, the News of the Day was a quintessential example of the new objectivity at its time. It was a movement actively mocking the legal system, tabloid journalism, and the commercialization of modern life. Sounds sensible to me. Here's the overture.

Paul Hindemith's overture, The News of the Day. The Bamberg Symphony Orchestra under Carl Anton Rickenbacker. Some Mozart piano music now. It's his variations on A vous dirai-je, maman. And in English, we know this tune much better as either Twinkle, Twinkle, Little Star, or the Alphabet Song, or even Baba Black Sheep. A vous dirai-je, maman.

I think Mozart is a bit like some of those great chefs that are around, in that they can make something absolutely wonderful out of very ordinary, basic material. That was Mozart's Variations on A Vous Dirai-je Maman, played there by Ian Holtham. Camille Saint-Saëns, who died in 1921, said of Faure's Pie Jesu, "Just as Mozart's is the only Ave Verum Corpus, this is the only Pie Jesu." So here's Faure's Pie Jesu from his Requiem.

0: The wonderful Pia Jesu from Faure's Requiem. The soprano was Sandrine Piot with the French National Orchestra under Laurence Equilby. And the organist was Christophe Henry. 25 minutes past four.
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3: Seduce, betray, ascend. Victorian Opera presents The Coronation of Poppea, opera's most provocative love story. In a 1980s underbelly club, lust burns, passions ignite, and vengeance runs red. Monteverdi's masterpiece sizzles in a striking new production featuring a subtle yet seductive reorchestration by Elena Katz-Chernin. From June 30th to July 4th, Palais Theatre. 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
0: Last week, I played you some of the music from Nina Rota's music from The Leopard, the film. I've got three more episodes from that now that I think are lovely. And The Leopard is supposedly the 57th, if you like, 57th greatest film of all time.

Music from the film The Leopard. We heard the polka, the galop, and the Valzer del Comiato. A music of Nino Rota, and played there by the Orchestra Filarmonica della Scala under Riccardo Muti. 25 minutes to five. More music from a stage show. Schubert's incidental music to Rosamunde, Princess of Cyprus. And the story concerns the attempt of Rosamunde, who was brought up incognito as a shepherdess, to reclaim her throne. The long-established governor, Fulvio, who already has Rosamunde's parents on his conscience, attempts to thwart her, initially by intrigue, then by a marriage proposal, and finally by an attempt of poisoning. So here's the incidental music to Rosamunde.

Schubert's incidental music to Rosamunde, played by the Orchestra of the Age of Enlightenment under Sir Charles Mackerras. An intermezzo now by Brahms, and one commentator said, "The middle section of this intermezzo seems to portray a man as he stands with the bleak, gusty autumn wind eddying around him." Could be just in Melbourne any time, couldn't it?

Dinora Varsi was the pianist in Brahms' Intermezzo in B-flat, Opus 76, number 4. A sort of folky song now called Reconciliation, and it's sung by Aron Cavana. Finding himself under financial pressure, he took a 3-year break from the singing industry, enrolling in a full-time humanities course, graduating with first-class honours in Irish studies and film studies. Well, that's something just a little bit different, isn't it? So here is Reconciliation, sung by Ron Cavanagh.

A song, Reconciliation, sung there by Ron Kavanagh. Some music now by Eduardo Falú, who was basically Argentinian, raised in rural surroundings, but his parents were actually of Syrian origin. So here's three movements from his Suite Argentina.

0: The Sweet Argentina by Eduardo Falú. We heard three movements from it. And the guitarists were Eduardo Falú himself and the fabulous Paco Peña. So a very distinguished duo there. It's 3 minutes past five, so we're a little bit late with the weather forecast. Nevertheless, tonight it will be cloudy with a very high chance of rain in the northwest suburbs, with a medium chance elsewhere, with winds decreasing in the late evening. For tomorrow, Friday the 19th, partly cloudy, high chance of showers, most likely from the late morning, with winds increasing in the morning, a minimum of 11 and a maximum of 15. For Saturday, a minimum of 10 and a maximum of 14, with showers easing. And for Sunday, a minimum of 7 and a maximum of 14, with a possible shower.
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0: John Van Bavel here for the second hour of Intermezzo, where we have music by Tchaikovsky, Debussy, a traditional song, Haydn, that's Michael Haydn, Korngold, Rachmaninoff, Chilea, and Gershwin. We'll have an aria from Tchaikovsky's The Queen of Spades. And the philosophy, if you like, or the theme behind the whole of this opera is life is but a game.

Midnight is already nearing, from Tchaikovsky's The Queen of Spades, sung there by Lucia Popp with the Münchner Rundfunk Orchestra under Stefan Scholtes. 5:10. Debussy explained to a friend that the festivals and his nocturne had been inspired by a recollection of merrymaking in the Bois de Boulogne, with noisy crowds watching the drum and bugle corps of the Garde Nationale pass in parade. So here's the second of Debussy's two nocturnes.

The second of Debussy's Nocturnes, the French National Orchestra under Désiré-Émile Engelbrecht. A song now, again a folk song, but this one was discovered or collected, whatever you like, in the Outer Banks of North Carolina. And apparently in some of these Outer Bank towns, they're still speaking, if you like, a very sort of medieval English, because there's been, apart from the original colonists, there have been very few people actually go to the Outer Banks. So here's the song, Her Bright Smile.

I find that song immensely sad and nostalgic. A traditional song, Her Bright Smile, sung there by one of my great favourites,

Rebecca Pidgeon. Music now by Michael Haydn. Apparently Reuter was so captivated by Joseph Haydn's talents that he declared to his father that even if he had 12 sons, he would take care of them all. The father saw himself freed of a great burden by this offer, consented to it, and some 5 years after dedicated Joseph's brothers Michael and still later Johann to the musical muse. Both were taken on as choir boys, and to Joseph's unending joy, both brothers were turned over to him to be trained. Here is Michael Haydn's offertory for the Feast of the Holy Innocents.

0: music of Michael Haydn, the offertory for the Feast of the Holy Innocents. The sopranos were Eva Marton and Caitlin Zirkefalvi-Nagy. Susa Nemeth, the contralto, the Gyor Girls Choir and the Gyor Philharmonic Orchestra under Miklos Szabo. It's 29 minutes to 6.
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3: 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Australian soprano Keandra Howarth, direct from the Amsterdam Concertgebouw, joins Orchestra Victoria concertmaster Sulky Yu and principal horn Andrew Young with pianist Stuart Kelly. 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
0: A 1927 Liverpool Post article called Rachmaninoff's Piano Concerto No. 2 a somewhat catchpenny work, though it had plenty of rather cheap glitter. Similarly, in the early 1950s, I was given a small encyclopedia of music, and its comments on Rachmaninoff were similarly somewhat dismissive. How wrong they all were. Here's the last movement from his Piano Concerto No. 2.

0: The pianist was Andrei Gavrilov, and Vladimir Ashkenazy conducted the Royal Philharmonic Orchestra in the last movement from Rachmaninoff's Piano Concerto No. 2 in C minor, Opus 18. Victoria Poorman is an Australian author on the local and American bestseller lists. She's a regular guest at writers' festivals, a mentor and a judge in literary competitions. Today, Victoria is talking to Sue Kaufman about her latest novel, The Marriage Trap. Here, Perman takes, and to quote, a charming but pointed look at family life in 1960s Adelaide, where the pill, the Beatles, and the rebellious spirit of the age caused the women in the Langley family to question their traditional role and begin to assert their independence.
1: Victoria Perman, welcome to 3MBS Melbourne.
2: Thank you for having me, Sue.
1: Victoria, your latest book, The Marriage Trap, has just come out, and it's one of a number of books that you've set in Australia and featured women with strong and interesting lives. Can you tell us a little bit about The Marriage Trap and what prompted you to write it?
2: The Marriage Trap came from an idea that was sparked in me around the rollback of reproductive rights that we're seeing in some parts of the world. And it made me think, you know, there are moves here against abortion law, for instance, and I thought, what is the history of those things? How did we get contraception in Australia? When did we get it? And was there a fight to get it? So I kind of went down that author rabbit hole and discovered this amazing sort of story set in the 60s. So what I did was I really wanted to recreate that time when the pill had just arrived, but there were very strong societal forces agitating against it, and what women did in response to that. So that's The Marriage Trap, and I tell the story through the eyes of three women and in one family, the Langley family, and how that decade changed their lives.
1: It's a very relatable story. I have to confess, I'm a baby boomer, so I remember those times. And I think many older women would be able to recognise some or all of the characters in your novel. But I'm particularly curious about how younger women are relating to your book. If they are people who have not had that experience themselves, it's a very different life now from what it was back then.
2: It certainly is. And I think there's one thing, you know, we know to be true is that you can't learn from history if you don't know the history. And when I've mentioned things to younger women, I worked the last time I had a full-time job before I became a full-time writer, I worked with some young women and they were smart, professional, fantastically go-getting women, but they're not taught the history. And when I said things to them like, you know, when in the old days, when you got married, you'd have to quit this job. And they looked at me like I'd gone mad. Yes, and the marriage bar was in place. So when you married, you had to quit your job in a whole range of sectors across the economy. And similarly, young women are saying to me, I had no idea that, for instance, if your doctor was Catholic, he could refuse to prescribe you the pill, which was what happened. So Australia was the second place in the world to approve the pill for use by Australian women. But there were some caveats around it. One, it was only for married women for the purposes of family planning. That is to space out your children or to control the size of your family, but you had to be married. The second was that there was a 27.5% luxury tax applied to it, which made it really expensive. In today's terms, I've done the calculations, about $80 a month.
1: Wow.
2: Now, cast your minds back to the early 60s when if you were married, you couldn't work. So there's a lot of single income families. Or if women did work, and many did, the wages were very low. So who could afford this newfangled medication? Not many. And the third thing was, as I mentioned, if your doctor or pharmacist were Catholic, they were not obliged to prescribe it to you, even if you weren't Catholic yourself. So there were big barriers in the way to make this accessible. But women talked. and women shared details about where they might find a sympathetic doctor. And it wasn't just Catholic doctors. Others would have moral objections too, to the fact that young women would be perceived as loose or sluttish if they were, you know, single and on the pill. Of course, if you could come up with reasons why you might want it, for instance, painful periods or endometriosis as the 60s progressed, but it was very much frowned upon by many people in society.
1: Yes, and your book gives family context for it so that we can see how this plays out for the individuals in your book. One last question, Victoria, and that is, our listeners are music lovers and music figures very prominently in the marriage trap. Can you tell us a little bit about the important musical event?
2: Oh, yes. In 1964, the Beatles were coming to Australia, but they were missing Adelaide, which is where the book is set. And there was a public petition, and a radio station took it on board to campaign for the Beatles to come to Adelaide. And at a time when Adelaide had a population of 600,000 people, 300,000 people lined the streets of the city to catch a glimpse of the Fab Four. Yeah, a really pivotal point in the book for young Evelyn.
1: Well, thank you very much, Victoria, for making the time to talk to 3MBS Melbourne today.
2: Thank you, Sue.
0: Sue Kaufman was speaking with Victoria Poorman, whose latest novel, The Marriage Trap, published by HarperCollins, was launched here recently. For more information and book sales, go to harpercollins.com.au and search for The Marriage Trap. 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Please subscribe and donate while you're there. Returning to the music part of the programme, we're going to have some music by Eric Korngold from Violanta. And he wrote this when he's age 17. And that again confirms his prodigy status.

Matthias Bamert conducted the BBC Philharmonic Orchestra in the prelude and carnival music from Korngold's Violanta. It's just on 6 o'clock. The programme is Intermezzo. I'm John Van Bevel. For our last hour, we have music by, again, we've managed to fit it all in, Chilea, Gershwin, Livingston, Grunewald, MacLean, Mio, Verdi and Alka. We're going to hear music from Chilea's opera Ridoriana Le Couvreur, and the opera is based on the life of the French actress of that name. However, its death by poisoned violets plot is often signalled as Verismo opera's least realistic. It's often condemned as being among the most confusing texts ever written for the stage, and cuts that have often been made in performance only make the story harder to follow. Nevertheless, here's a lovely aria from it, Io son lumile ancella.

From the opera Adriana Le Couvreur, we heard the aria Io son l'umile ancella, composed by Francesco Cilea. The cast included Anne Murray mezzo, Placido Domingo tenor, Renato Scotto soprano, and Cheryl Milnes baritone. The Ambrosian Opera Chorus and the Philharmonic Orchestra were under James Levine. A couple of waltzes now by Gershwin. They were originally composed around 1932 for a musical sequence in the show Pardon My English. They were cut from the production and later adapted for solo piano by Saul Chaplin and edited by Ira Gershwin. Here they're played by Katia and Marielle Labeck.

Two Waltzes by Gershwin, played there by Katia and Marielle Labeck. It's 13 minutes past six. One of the song now, Que Sera Sera. And the Spanish spelling of this appears apparently on a brass plaque in the Church of St. Nicholas in Surrey, dated 1559. So it's not a new saying. And the Italian form was first adopted as a family motto by either John Russell or his son Francis Russell, the Earl of Bedford. And it may have been adopted by the elder Russell after his experience at the Battle of Pavia in 1525 and to be engraved on his tomb. The second Earl's adoption of the motto is commemorated in manuscript dated 1582. So I like to think we're keeping just a little bit up to date. So here's the song Que Sera Sera in a wonderful rendition by the group Pink Martini.

The song Que Sera Sera, performed there by Pink Martini. And I think the backing music for that song is absolutely done wonderfully. In the winter of 1871, Gustav Mahler was sent by his father to school in Prague and boarded with the Grünfeld family. This proved to be an unpleasant experience for the 11-year-old Mahler, and his wife Alma Mahler reported that his clothes and shoes were taken from him and worn by others, and he had to go barefoot and hungry also. There were suggestions of worse things in his life then, but it's quite interesting. Here's Grünfeld's A Night in Vienna.

Alfred Grunfeld's A Night in Vienna, Opus 56, with music taken from Die Fledermaus. And it was played there by Alexander Yao. I want to hear a song now called Vincent. And the Telegraph wrote, with its bittersweet palette of major and minor chords, Vincent's soothing melody is one of high emotion, recollected in tranquility. And Record World called the song artful, saying that the Vincent van Gogh story is told with melody and poetry. So here's the song Vincent, composed by Don McLean.

Sarah Morrow sang Vincent by Don McLeod, a song perhaps better known as Starry, Starry Night. In the 20th century, especially after a 1935 production in Copenhagen, many modern stagings of A Masked Ball have restored the original Swedish setting and characters' names. And on the 7th of January 1955, Marian Anderson, singing the role of Ulrika, broke the colour barrier at the Met Opera, becoming the first African-American vocal soloist to appear with that company. Here's the aria, A Perché Quil Fuggite.

0: Ah, perché quil fuggite from Verdi's A Masked Ball. The featured singers were José Carreras and Montserrat Caballé. The Royal Opera House Chorus and Orchestra, Covent Garden, under Sir Colin Davis.
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0: We're going to the song Blue Bayou, sung here by Linda Ronstadt. And because of this song, Dixon's Baseball Dictionary records that a Linda Ronstadt is a synonym for a fastball, a pitch that blew by you. That phrase was coined by the New York Mets broadcaster and during a Mets telecast in the 1980s. So let's hear the original Blue Bayou.

The song Blue Bayou, sung there by Linda Ronstadt. And I suppose we could, translating that to the Australian idiom, that if you got a fast bouncer by one of our great bowlers, you could call it a Linda Ronstadt too. Is it just Blue Bayou? It's 10 minutes to 7. The pianist Ronald Smith was influenced by the pianist Edwin Fischer, whom he impressed as a contestant in the 1949 Geneva International Competition. And when Fischer visited London, he selected Smith and Dennis Matthews to play the second and third piano parts in his recording of Bach's Triple Keyboard Concerto. Smith said that he learnt more in 4 days working with Fischer than he had in his years of previous study. Says a lot, doesn't it? So here is some more of Alka's piano music played by Ronald Smith.

And that was taken from Alka's Studies in All the Minor Keys, Opus 39. And that particular one was the overture for piano in B minor, Maestoso, played there by Ronald Smith. And that concludes my selection of music for you for tonight. Immediately following this, as usual, there's the Early Music Experience with Mark Shepherd. At 8 o'clock, The Romantic with Juliana Clark. And she's got music by Suk, his Fairy Tale, Beethoven's Emperor Concerto, Dvorak's Serenade for Strings, and Richard Strauss's Horn Concerto No. 2. So that's some lovely music she's got for you between 8 o'clock and 10 o'clock. And at 10 o'clock, as usual, is Theatre Track with Henry Sackwald. So a good selection of music for you to listen later tonight. I'm John Van Bavel. I hope you enjoyed the programme. And thank you for sharing your time with me, however long or short it was. I hope to be back again next week with a similar sort of selection. So look forward to having you listen to me next week. Thank you and good night.

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1: Mark Shepherd with you for the Early Music Experience. This week, music by two Elizabethan Roberts, Robert Parsons and Robert White. Both were born sometime in the mid to late 1540s, and both died untimely deaths in the 1570s when they were only in their 30s. Parsons in an accident on the River Trent in 1572, and White in the plague epidemic of 1574. Despite their relatively brief careers, both composers left a body of superb sacred vocal music that stands at the crossroads between the pre-Reformation music of the early 16th century and the new Anglican traditions that were to emerge during the reign of Elizabeth I. We'll bookend the programme with two Magnificat settings, one by White and one by Parsons, and both taking inspiration from the six-part Magnificat of John Taverner. This is the version by Robert White, scored like Taverner's for treble, mean, two altos, tenor and bass, so a very bright texture indeed. It's sung here by Stile Antico, the six-part Magnificat by Robert White.

the unmistakable sound of Tudor polyphony with those bright florid lines for trebles and means, the six-part Magnificat by Robert White, performed by Stile Antico. White was a leading figure in English church music during the third quarter of the 16th century. From 1555 to 1562, he was chorister and then cantor at Trinity College, Cambridge. During the 1560s, he was master of choristers at the magnificent Cathedral of Ely in the Fenlands of Cambridgeshire. And from about 1570 until his death in 1574, he was master of choristers at Westminster Abbey. The vast majority of White's surviving music is Latin sacred music, which was permitted under Elizabeth I, but had also gained a new lease of life under Queen Mary. In this context, White composed several psalm settings, and one of his most impressive is his setting of Psalm 20, Exaudiat Te Dominus, May the Lord Hear You on the Day of Tribulation. It opens with three voices, mean, alto and bass, or, as in this performance we're about to hear, with only men's voices, alto, tenor and bass. It develops into a richer five-part texture for alto, tenor, baritone and bass. And then White makes use of gimmels, divisions of equal voice parts. We have sections for two altos and two basses, and another with two tenors and two baritones. The motet culminates in a final passage for seven voices, alto, two tenors, two baritones, and two basses, with an extended and virtuosic amen. Gabriel Crouch directs Galli Cantus in the seven-part setting of Exaudiat Te Dominus by Robert White.

A magnificent, lengthy amen bringing that work to a rapturous close. Robert White's setting of Psalm 20, Exaudiat Te Dominus. The first of a number of such extended amens we'll hear in this week's programme. Gallicantus there in that performance, conducted by Gabriel Crouch. Music now by White's close contemporary, Robert Parsons, a member of the English Chapel Royal from 1563 until his untimely death in 1572. This is a hymn for Matins on the Feast of Pentecost, Iam Christus Astra Ascenderat. It's an alternatem setting with verses in plain chant alternating with polyphony. The first verse is chanted, and Parsons' setting begins with the second verse, Solemnis Urgibat Dies, the solemn day was approaching. The chant melody is retained in the upper voice and sung complete. The remaining five voices weave a tight web of largely syllabic polyphony beneath this plain chant melody. Music by Robert Parsons.

0: Andrew Carwood conducting the Cardinal's music in that six-part hymn by Robert Parsons, Iam Christus Astra Ascenderat, Parsons' polyphony beginning on the second verse, Solemnis Urgebat Dies.
1: In a stunning explosion of colour and movement, the Australian Ballet presents Copland Dance Episodes. 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Dynamic, exhilarating and richly musical. 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

Deliver Me From Mine Enemies, O God, a six-part anthem by Robert Parsons. Andrew Carwood conducted the Cardinal's music once again. You're listening to The Early Music Experience, music this week by close contemporaries Robert Parsons and Robert White. We'll hear the Cardinal's music one final time in Parsons' Magnificat at the end of the programme. Before that, another impressive psalm setting by Robert White, Psalm 119, Portio Mea Domine, My Duty, O Lord, is to keep your laws. While not as richly scored as Exaudiat Te, which we heard earlier, it is as equally well crafted, with the five full voices held back until strategic moments in the motet. Each of the motet's two halves instead open with more subdued passages for trio. The setting as a whole culminates in another ecstatic and lengthy amen for the full five voices. Peter Phillips conducts the Talis Scholars in Robert White's Portio Mea.

the Talis scholars at their very best there in that five-part psalm setting by Robert White, Psalm 119, Portio Mea Domine, My Duty, O Lord, is to keep your laws. Well, we end the programme as we began, with a setting of the Magnificat, this time by Robert Parsons. Like the setting by White, this is somewhat backward-looking, in that it draws on the traditions of the Eton Choir Book and the music of John Taverner. It's opulently scored for six voices, with multiple gimels and with particularly florid lines for the trebles. As with so many other works of the period, it ends with another lengthy amen, here with the tenors and basses in close dialogue over a distinctive falling motif. The six-part Magnificat by Robert Parsons.

A thrilling close to that Magnificat setting by Robert Parsons. We heard the Cardinal's music in that performance, conducted by Andrew Carwood. And that rounds out this week's Early Music Experience. I'm Mark Shepherd. Thanks for your company. Stay with us here on 3MBS Melbourne.

good evening and welcome to The Romantics here on 3MBS. Thank you, Mark Shepherd, for that wonderful foray into the world of early music. It's been a fortnight since I was in the chair. My name's Juliana Clark, and I think maybe the sitting here and so often listening to the early music show has started to seep into my brain and my preferences. As last Thursday, my classical collective, my ensemble, we put on a concert, and we usually stick to the romantic music and classical music and a bit of Baroque, but I think Mark Shepherd has been seeping into my brain, and we branched out, and it was a lot of fun doing some Guillaume Dufay on the recorders of all things, as well as singing a bit of a banger from Henry VIII. But now we'll go back to what we're here for today, which is romantic music. And the program this evening has got a lot of big hitters and European in flavour. So we have Beethoven and a piano concerto from him, and some Dvorak and a horn concerto from Strauss and a prelude from Rachmaninoff. But we start with Dvorak's son-in-law, Joseph Suk. So we're going to hear his fairy tale, or excerpts from fairy tale, which Suk is a Czech Romantic composer, and this was adapted from incidental music that he wrote in 1897 for Julius Sayer's play. And it's, basically star-crossed lovers in sound, and Dvorak thought it was pretty good. He was quoted as describing it as music from heaven. So that's how we're going to start our evening tonight, with some music from heaven.

That glorious music was from Joseph Suk, The Fairy Tale, the incidental music adapted from the play by Julia Sayer. We were listening to Peter Skvor as the solo violin that you could hear there, and the rest of the musicians were the Czech Philharmonic Orchestra, all conducted by Libor Pesek. Next in our programme of music for this evening's The Romantics here on 3MBS, we have Beethoven, and we'll hear Jason Gillam playing his Piano Concerto No. 5 in E-flat, otherwise known as The Emperor, but I don't really know why it was known as that. If anything, it should have been called The Archduke, because Beethoven was working for his patron and friend, the Archduke Rudolf, at the time, but no. Not sure where the Emperor reference came from, but we all know what we're talking about. This is Jason Gillam, and it's the Adelaide Symphony Orchestra.

0: Remarkable work and so beautifully executed there. That was, of course, Beethoven. It was his piano concerto number 5 in E flat, The Emperor. And it was Jason Gillam as the pianist and Adelaide Symphony Orchestra, with the conductor being Nicholas Carter on this occasion.
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0: We move on in our programme now to some Dvorak. This is his Serenade for Strings. This premiered in 1870, and it's said that he composed this in less than 2 weeks, part of the reason being that things were going very well for him and he was on quite the high. He'd had a fair bit of success. It was some of his first big success, and he'd also been awarded some financial assistance from Brahms for artists for being talented and struggling. So there is a story of artists that continues to repeat itself over and over throughout the centuries. But because he had had a bit of money in his pocket and he was doing very well, he had this big burst of activity, one of which was this Serenade for Strings. We'll hear the London Chamber Orchestra.

0: A dramatic and beautiful ending there from Antonín Dvořák with his Serenade for Strings in E. It was the London Chamber Orchestra conducted by Christopher Warren Green.
1: Seduce, betray, ascend. Victorian Opera presents The Coronation of Poppea, opera's most provocative love story. In a 1980s underbelly club, lust burns, passions ignite, and vengeance runs red. Monteverdi's masterpiece sizzles in a striking new production featuring a subtle yet seductive reorchestration by Elena Katz-Chernin. From June 30th to July 4th, Palais Theatre. 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
0: Our next work here on the Romantics this evening is from a composer who was working in Vienna whilst he composed this, as quite a lot of our composers have been tonight. They've all been quite Vienna-centric. This is Strauss's Horn Concerto No. 2.

0: Strauss's Horn Concerto No. 2 in E flat. And the horn soloist that we heard there was a gentleman by the name of Andrew Joy. How apt. And that was the Cologne Radio Symphony Orchestra, all conducted by Werner Andreas Albert.
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0: Earlier in the program this evening, we heard Jason Gillam with Beethoven's Piano Concerto, but I didn't think there was quite enough of him in the program. So we've got Rachmaninoff now. This is a little prelude, prelude in D, and it comes from a suite of 10 preludes that Rachmaninoff composed between 1901 and 1903, basically for financial incentive, but they're still fantastic works. So we're just going to hear one of them, the prelude in D.

Just beautiful. That was Jason Gillam playing Rachmaninoff's Prelude in D, Opus 23, number 4. That brings to a close the music from our program, The Romantics, here on 3MBS FM, or 103.5, or might be digital, or any number of ways that you could be listening to music from our station, which is really your station. But I'm sure you've heard an awful lot about that, considering we've just had Radiothon. So a big thank you to everyone who did contribute during Radiothon and helped make it a success. I will not be here next week, but my colleague Ashley Robertson will be, and she's having a romantic experience next week, which has some good oldies as well as someone that I actually don't know. So I'll be tuning in because she's got Saint-Saëns, Liszt and Raff. And I immediately thought of a tennis player, but I'm fairly sure when I just looked it up, she's referring to a Swiss-German romantic composer, Joachim Raff, and an octet for strings that apparently is very well known. So I'll be tuning in for that next week so I can learn something new. But for this evening, I'm sure you'll learn a lot of new things if you stay around from 10 o'clock because Henry Sackwald is here. I can see him. Hello, Henry. He's ready to take over and have a program of wonderful music of theatre tracks. So thank you for your company in terms of being here for romantic music, and I hope you have more great music throughout your week.

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My name is Henry Sackwald, and this is Theatre Track.

0: What the hell are musicals?
1: It appears to be a play where the dialogue stops and the plot is conveyed through song.
0: Through song?
1: Yes.
0: Wait, so an actor is saying his lines and then out of nowhere he just starts singing?
1: Yes.
0: Well, that is the stupidest thing that I have ever heard. You're doing a play, got something to say, so you sing it? It's absurd! Who on earth is going to sit there while an actor breaks into song? What possible thought could the audience think other than this is horribly wrong?
1: Remarkably, they won't think that.
0: Seriously? Why not?
1: Because it's...

0: lights, stage fights, and a dazzling chorus. You want to be great, then you gotta create a musical.
1: I don't know. I find it hard to believe people would actually pay to see something like this.
0: Let's just say it's a Saturday night and you want to go out on the town. Got a lady to flatter who might give it up if you don't let her down. You could go see a tragedy, but that wouldn't be very fun. Or a play from Greek mythology, see a mother have sex with her son.
2: Ugh.
0: You could go see a drama with all of that trauma and pain. Or go see something more relaxing and less taxing.

0: no talking.
1: There's no talking. And they often stay on one note for a very long time, so that when they change to a different note, you notice. And it's supposed to create a dramatic effect, but mostly you just sit there asking yourself, why aren't they talking?
2: Sounds miserable.
1: I believe it's pronounced miserable.
2: And people actually like this?
1: No, they love it! And what's not to love? It's such a delight, there's nothing quite like a musical. Oh, another vision! I have

0: Oh!
1: What the hell are you doing now?
0: It's called a dance break. Apparently, this happens in musicals as well. People on stage just burst into spontaneous dance.
1: Why? Does it advance the plot?
0: No!
1: Advance character?
0: Not necessarily!
1: Then why?

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My name is Henry Sackwalt and I'm with you every Thursday night from 10 p.m. to midnight bringing you the best of Broadway, Australian and Western musical theatre. And we opened with a riotous scene from the musical Something Rotten, which is a musical about a competition between a writer that is a contemporary of Shakespeare's, Nick Bottom, and they challenge each other as to who is the better playwright. And it's a very clever show that was produced back in 2015. And it's worthy of a production here in Melbourne, I think. It's a very clever show. In fact, I think it's much more clever than some of the shows that were nominated for Best Tony Award for Best Musical this year. The 26 Tony Awards were presented at the beginning of the month. And I have to say, it was a very lackluster field of musicals for the nominations. They included The Lost Boys, which was based on a 1987 cult classic vampire youth film. And Titanic, which is a jukebox musical based on the Celine Dion catalog and a storyline that spoofs the Titanic film, and another show, a small English show called Two Strangers Carry a Cake Across New York. Now that story features an impossibly upbeat British man named Dougal who travels to New York City for his father's wedding. At the airport, he meets Robin, a cynical no-nonsense Brooklynite whose sister is marrying Dougal's dad. The pair are promptly tasked with safely transporting a massive, multi-tiered wedding cake all the way from Flatbush in Brooklyn to Tribeca in Manhattan. And what begins as a tedious chore turns into a life-changing adventure across the city's boroughs. I haven't heard the music from the show yet, but it was a rather small show, and it didn't garner any awards as far as I'm aware. No, it didn't. It had some nominations, but didn't garner any awards. And then finally, the winner for Best Tony Award for Best Musical was Schmigadoon. Now, Schmigadoon started out as a TV series on Apple TV. The first season was very much modeled on the village of Brigadoon, which is why it's called Schmigadoon. Basically, the premise of the story was that it has two New York City doctors, Melissa and Josh, struggling with their romantic relationship, who find themselves trapped in the titular magical town to the setting of a golden age musical populated by colorful people who frequently break into song, which is why I open tonight with a musical from Something Rotten. Because, well, I decided since I don't have, there will be a cast recording of Schmigadoon from the show. And you can still see the television series. In fact, I tried to watch it when the first time I had a subscription to Apple, because sometimes I do, sometimes I don't. And I really couldn't get into it. And when I decided that for this week I wanted to do something that was Tony Award based, I decided I will do my own Schmigadoon for tonight. So I'm going to play songs from the shows that are alluded to in the first season of Schmigadoon, which is also what the stage musical is based on, which it's based on the first season of the series. And I'm going to give you, my version of Schmigadoon with the shows that include Brigadoon, The Music Man, Carousel, Oklahoma, Guys and Dolls, and The Sound of Music. So I hope you enjoy my version of Schmigadoon. By the way, they came up with a second series, which is called Schmicago.
And I sort of thought, well, the whole idea was cute when you try to do it with Schmigadoon and Brigadoon and, you know, going to a place where you can only go to it once a year, and then when you leave it, you'll never find it again, which is, in fact, what happens in Schmigadoon. It's this based on the same story as Brigadoon, of finding true love in order to leave Schmigadoon. So, well, I'm talking too much. Here is the opening to Brigadoon.

here, come over to Sandy's booth. 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

0: Attention, River City, next station stop. Board, all aboard. You're crazy with the heat. Credit's no good for a notion salesman.
1: Why not? What's the matter with credit?
0: It's old-fashioned. Charlie, you're an Anvil salesman. Your firm give credit?
2: No, sir.
0: Nor anybody else. River City, next. Cash for the merchandise. Cash for the button hooks.
1: Cash for the cotton goods, cash for the hard goods.
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3: Cash for the hogshead, cask and demijohn. 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
4: Look, where you talk, where you talk, where you talk, where you talk, where you talk.
3: Where do you get it?
4: Where you talk.
0: You can talk, you can talk, you can bicker, you can talk. You can bicker, bicker, bicker, you can talk, you can talk, you can talk, talk, talk, talk. Bicker, bicker, bicker, you can talk all you wanna, but it's different than it was.
4: No, it ain't, no, it ain't. But you gotta know the territory.
3: Why, it's the Model T Ford made the trouble, made the people wanna go, wanna get, up and go. 7, 8, 9, 10, 12, 14, 22, 23 miles to the county seat.
0: Yes, sir, yes, sir.
3: Who's gonna patronize a little bitty 2x4 kind of store anymore?
4: Where you talk, where you talk?
3: Where do you get it?
4: Not the Model T at all. Take a gander at the store, at the modern store, at the present day store, at the present day modern departmentalized grocery store. Where you talk, where you talk, where you talk, where you talk, where you talk?
3: Where do you get it?
4: Where you talk, where you talk, where you talk?
3: Where do you get it?
0: You can talk, you can bicker, you can talk, you can bicker, you can talk, talk, talk, talk, bicker, bicker, bicker, you can talk all you wanna, but it's different than it was.
4: No, it ain't, but you gotta know the territory.
3: Why, it's the you need a biscuit made the trouble, you need a put the crackers in a package, the you need a biscuit in an airtight sanitary package made the Cracker Barrel obsolete, obsolete,
4: obsolete, obsolete,
5: obsolete.
6: Cracker Barrel went out the window with the mail pouch cut plug joined by the stove. Changed the approach of the traveling salesman. Made it pretty hard.
4: No, it didn't. No, it didn't. But you gotta know the territory.
3: Gone. Gone.
0: Gone with the hogshead cask and demijohn.
5: Gone.
0: Gone with the sugar barrel, pickle barrel, milk pan.
5: Gone.
0: Gone with the tub and the pail and the tears.
7: Ever meet a fella by the name of Hill?
0: Hill?
1: Hill.
0: Hill?
4: Hill.
8: Hill.
0: Hill?
9: Hill.
7: Hill.
5: No. No.
4: Just a minute, just a minute, just a minute.
7: Never heard of any salesman Hill.
8: Now he doesn't know the territory.
0: Doesn't know the territory? What's the fella's line?
7: Never worries about his line.
0: Never worries about his line?
7: Or the Cracker Barrel being obsolete, or the you need a biscuit in an airtight sanitary package, or the Model T Ford.
4: Just a minute, just a minute, just a minute.
7: Never worries about his line.
3: Never worries about his line.
7: Or a doggone thing. He's just a bang beat bell ring, a big hog, great gold neck, and nothing rip roaring every time a bullseye salesman. That's Professor Hell Dill, Hell Dill.
0: Tell us what's his line.
5: What's his line?
4: He's a fake and he doesn't know the territory.
5: Look, what do you talk? What do you talk? What do you talk? What do you talk?
7: He's a music man.
3: He's a what? He's a what?
7: He's a music man, and he sells clarinets to the kids in the town with the big trombones and the rat-a-tat drums, big brass bass, and the piccolo in uniforms too, with the

0: much about bands, but I do know you can't make a living selling big trombones. No, sir. Mandolin picks, perhaps, and here and there a Jew's harp.
1: No, the fella sells bands, boys' bands. I don't know how he does it, but he lives like a king, and he dallies, and he gathers, and he plucks, and he shines. And when the man dances, certainly, boys, what else? The piper pays him. Yes, sir. Yes, sir. Yes, sir. Yes, sir. When the man dances, certainly, boys, what else? The piper pays him.
2: Yes, sir. Yes, sir.
3: But he doesn't know the territory.
4: The Overture in Rock Island from The Music Man. Now, a Schmigadoon has original music, book, and lyrics by Cinco Paul, but his inspiration is the classics of the 1940s, 50s, and 60s, what's considered the golden age of the Broadway musical. So the characters, in fact, I put this program together before I watched the first series of Schmigadoon. In fact, haven't gotten into the second one, which, as I mentioned before, is Schmicago and takes in Chicago, Cabaret, Sweeney Todd. It's a little bit darker and takes in musicals from the 70s and the 80s. So, staying with Schmigadoon, I was trying to imagine with the shows that he was basing his musical style on what songs might be appropriate. And, well, we're going to meet a few more characters now. As imagine two strangers walking into this strange fairy tale and not realizing yet that they're not going to be able to leave until they find true love, which is the basis of the whole story. So let's continue and see who we're going to meet now, this time.
5: Julie, do you like him?
6: I don't know.
5: Did you like it when he talked to you today? When he put you on the carousel that way? Did you like that?
6: I'd rather not say.

0: Lee, I've been busting to tell you something lately.
1: You have?
0: Reason I didn't care to tell you before is because you didn't have a fella of your own. But now that you got one, I can tell you about mine.
1: I'm glad you got a fella, Carrie.

Audra McDonald, it's Carrie Pepperidge, and Mr. Snow, and before that, You're a Queer One, Julie Jordan. Of course, those are from Carousel. And, well, my word, I mean, who else are we going to meet in this fantasy village? My God, it's Hugh Jackman.

Well, it seems like there's a lot of romance going on in my own Schmigadoon. Well, in fact, there's Miss Adelaide right now.

A lass with an air, and her name was Jo. And every night at 10, I would meet her in the glen. But now I'll not see her again, especially not in the glen at 10.

I'll Go Home with Bonnie Jean, which came from Brigadoon, and before that we heard the original Miss Adelaide, Vivian Blaine, and A Bushel and a Peck from Guys and Dolls. Did you know that 3MBS now has a text line? 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And I'm just curious if any of our listeners have been listening, have seen Schmigadoon on Apple. And, this is my own inspiration for Schmigadoon tonight. And we're going to find out a bit more now about this Schmigadoon that I've created in my head, that I would possibly use the style of songs if I was, creating a pastiche similar to what Cinco Paul has done in his version of Schmigadoon. And we continue now.

0: Kansas City from Oklahoma. And, well, in every town, there's always somebody that's a bit of a reformist and is always trying to, be a bit more conservative.
1: Ah, you're Mr. Dunlop.
2: Yep.
1: Either you're closing your eyes to a situation you don't wish to acknowledge, or you're not aware of the caliber of disaster indicated by the presence of a pool table in your community. Well, you got trouble, my friend. Right here's trouble, right here in River City. Why, sure, I'm a billiard player, certainly mighty proud to say, I'm always mighty proud to say it. I consider that the hours I spend with a cue in my hand are golden. Help to cultivate horse sense and a cool head and a keen eye. Did you ever take and try and give an ironclad leave to yourself from a three-rail billiard shot? Just as I say, it takes judgment, brains, and maturity to score in a bulk-line game. I say that any boob can take and shove a ball in a pocket. And I call that sloth the first big step on the road to the depths of degradation. First, it's a little

horse race gambling. Not some wholesome trotting race, no, but a race where they sit down right on the horse. Like to see some stuck-up jockey boys sitting on Dan Patch. Make your blood boil, well, I should say. Now, friends, let me tell you what I mean. You got 1, 2, 3, 4, 5, 6 pockets in a table. Pockets that mark the difference between a gentleman and a bum, with a capital P, and that rhymes with P, and that stands for pool. And all week long, your River City youth will be frittering away. Your young men will be frittering. Frittering away their noontime, summertime, chore time too. Get the ball in the pocket. Never mind getting dandelions pulled or the screen door patched or the beef steak pounded. Never mind pumping any water to your parents' car with a cistern and the other Saturday night. And that's trouble, oh yeah, lots and lots of trouble. I'm thinking about those kids in the knickerbocker shirt tail, young ones peeking in the pool hall window after school. You've got trouble, folks, right here in River City. With a capital T and N rhymes with P, and that stands for pool. Now I know all you folks are the right kind of parents. I'm gonna be perfectly frank. Would you like to know what kind of conversation goes on while they're loafing around that hall? They'll be trying out Bevo, trying out Cubebs, trying out TaylorMade's like cigarette fiends. And bragging all about how they gotta cover up a telltale breath with Sensen. One fine night, they leave the pool hall, heading for the dance of the armory, libertine men, scarlet women, and ragtime. Modern music that'll drag your son and your daughter down to the depths of a singing made of frenzy, mass hysteria. Friends, the idle brain is a devil's playground.

0: mothers of River City. Heed the warning before it's too late. Watch for the telltale signs of corruption. The moment your son leaves the house, does he rebuckle his knickerbockers below the knee?
1: Trouble!
0: Is there a nicotine stain on his index finger?
1: Trouble.
0: A dime novel hidden in the corn crib?
1: Trouble.
0: Is he memorizing jokes out of Captain Billy's whiz-bang?
1: Trouble.
0: Are certain words creeping into his conversation? 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If so, my friends...

0: Hugh Jackman as Harold Hill, and you got Trouble from The Music Man.
1: Hi, I'm Sierra Boggess. Having performed on Broadway, the West End, and all around Australia, I know there's no business like show business. And I can tell you that there is no radio show like Henry Sackwald's Theatre Track. Thank God for 3MBS. 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
0: Okay, so Schmigadoon, Brigadoon, it's a play on the title of Brigadoon. And in Brigadoon, the plot features two American tourists in Scotland who stumble upon Brigadoon, a mysterious Scottish village that appears for only one day every 100 years. And one tourist soon falls in love with a young woman from Brigadoon. And what happens by the end is, well, he and his friend leave, but he realizes he's fallen in love, and he tries to go back, and he tries to find Brigadoon. Now, in Schmigadoon, what's happened is we have a couple whose romance has taken a turn for, well, a turn to boredom, you might say, and they try to reinvigorate it, and they go camping, and they get caught in a rainstorm, and they're arguing as they stumble upon a bridge that leads into this town where they see the name, it's called Schmigadoon, and they hear music, and they go over the bridge, and they walk into this town, and instead of people talking to greet them, they start singing, which is what tonight's show has been all about, if you've just come in the middle of tonight's program. Now, they've had enough of all this singing and dancing, and the next morning, after they've stayed in the local Schmigadoon Inn, they try to leave the town and are unable to cross the bridge out of the town when a leprechaun appears to tell them that until they find true love, they are stuck in Schmigadoon, where life's a musical every day. So, since they can't get out walking across the bridge together, they go seeking true love through other members of the community to see which is the one that's supposed to allow them to cross the bridge and get out of Schmigadoon. So we've got some more romance to deal with. And we continue now, because we're back with Miss Adelaide.

0: Well, a host there of romance. We have I Have Confidence from the Sound of Music. People Will Say We're in Love from Oklahoma. In fact, that was Hugh Jackman once again. Almost Like Being in Love. Patrick Wilson sang that from Brigadoon. And we heard Vivian Blaine with Take Back Your Mink from Guys and Dolls. Well, while our strangers in my Schmigadoon are busy looking for romance, don't think that that's the only thing that goes on in town. There's always lots of festivities and parades and picnics and clam bakes.
1: Friends, may I have your attention, please? Attention, please. I can deal with his troubled friends with a wave of my hand, this very hand. Please observe me, if you will. I'm Professor Harold Hill, and I'm here to organize the River City Boys Band. Oh, think, my friends, how could any pool table ever hope to compete with a gold trombone? Remember, my friends, what a handful of trumpet players did to the famous fabled walls of Jericho. A billiard parlor walls come a-tumbling down. Oh, a band will do it, my friends. Oh, yes, I mean a boys band. Do you hear me? I said River City's got to have a boys band, and I mean she needs it today. Well, Professor Harold Hill's on hand, and River City's going to have a boys band. As sore as a Lord made little green apples, and that band is going to be in uniform. Johnny, Willie, Teddy, Fred, you'll see the glitter of crashing cymbals. And you'll hear that thunder of rolling drums and that shimmer of trumpets. Ta-ta-da! And you'll feel something akin to the electric thrill I once enjoyed when Gilmore, Liberati, Pat Conway, the great creator, W.C. Handy, and John Philip Sousa all came to town on that very same historic day. 76 trombones led the big parade with 110.

0: Hey, remember, you're in my own schmigadoon, and in my schmigadoon, even if there's an argument, it's always a song and dance. The Farmer and the Cowman from Oklahoma. And before that, we heard from our own Hugh Jackman once again as the Music Man with 76 trombones. And after all that excitement, hey, it's time for a clam bake.
1: Don't know as I should have ate those last 4 dozen clams.

0: a real nice clam bake from Carousel. Well, you know, it's a town that's got a lot of things going on for it. Our Schmigadoon, my own Schmigadoon. And while there are all sorts, our heroes are still trying to find who they have true love with so that they can get out of Schmigadoon. They even happen to mention this particular song from The Music Man.
1: Well, a fella who goes on his very first date is usually shy and fretful, and a fella who tries for more than a kiss will end the night regretful. But a fella who

0: Shapoofy from The Music Man, and we're listening to the 2022 Broadway cast recording of The Music Man tonight. It's the one that stars Hugh Jackman and Sutton Foster, and if you'll notice, there's quite a bit of dance music in this particular recording of The Music Man. Well, there are drinkers in our Schmigadoon, and there's a temperance meeting going on.
1: I dreamed last night

0: 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On a heavenly trip.
1: Beware.
0: People all said, beware, your scuttler ship. And the devil will drag you under by the fancy tie round your wicked throat. 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

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It was Stubby K, and there he was from the original Broadway cast recording of Guys and Dolls with Sit Down, You're Rockin' the Boat. Well, with all that activity, it's getting late, and what can we do when the children are asleep?

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1: They ain't gonna be herring. 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Gonna build a little sardine cannery, then a big one, then the biggest one in the whole country. Oh, Carrie, I'm gonna get rich on sardines. I mean, we're gonna get rich. 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

0: carry. 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Me in my armchair and you on my knee. 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
1: Maybe.

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So that's how they finally get across the bridge. Here is There But For You Go I from Brigadoon.

0: I love you, Fiona.
1: Oh, Tommy, I've wanted to hear you say it, even though it be at the last minute like this.
0: The last minute?
1: Aye. Soon now, 'tis the end of our day.
0: And then you vanish?
1: Aye.
0: But Fiona, I can't leave you. Not now I can't. Wait a minute. Didn't Lundy say someone could stay if he loved someone enough?
1: I...
0: Well, that's for me. Where do I go? Who do I talk to? Where do I get a passport to disappear?

Paddy Cohen Hour and Climb Every Mountain from The Sound of Music. Before that, we heard Sutton Foster with Till There Was You. And we heard Patrick Wilson with There But For You Go I from Brigadoon. But this is Schmigadoon, and if you think we're going to end on such a mushy note, you are gravely mistaken.

Well, I hope you enjoyed my own Schmigadoon tonight here on Theatre Track. And just a reminder that the musicals that have been nominated for Best Musical were The Lost Boys, Titanic, I should say, and Two Strangers Carry a Cake Across New York, and Schmigadoon. It was a pretty weak category this year, and I think in other years, Schmigadoon would not necessarily have won the Tony Award for Best Musical. It just seems a bit of a shame. However, on a brighter note, the Best Revival of a Musical Tony Award for the 2026 season went to the revival of Ragtime, which it, well, very justly deserved. A fabulous show, and it was up against another production of Richard O'Brien's The Rocky Horror Show and a new version of Cats called Cats the Jellicle Ball, which is a new interpretation of Andrew Lloyd Webber's musical Cats. So I was quite happy to see that Ragtime won. Cassie Levy won for Best Actress in a Leading Role in a Musical for her performance in Ragtime. And Joshua Henry won for Best Performance by an Actor in a Leading Role in a Musical for his role in Ragtime as Cole House Walker. And, well, we're going to leave the nominations and the winners there because it's time to go. That's all for me for now. So till we meet again, this is Henry Sackwalt saying, see you at the theater.

0: Theatre Track is proudly supported by Alan and the late Shirley Richmond through the 3MBS Patrons Program. A reminder, you can listen to this edition of Theatre Track again by going to my website at musicalsaustralia.com.au. 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

to my dear friend Haydn. A father who had decided to send out his sons into the great world thought it his duty to entrust them to the protection and guidance of a man who was very celebrated at the time and who, moreover, happened to be his best friend. In like manner, I send my six sons to you, most celebrated and very dear friend. They are indeed the fruit of a long and arduous labor. Please receive them kindly and be to them a father, guide, and friend. Meanwhile, I remain with all my heart, dearest friend, your most sincere friend, W. A. Mozart. Wow, how would you like to get a letter like that in the mail? And not only a letter, but six wonderful string quartets dedicated to you. That did happen to Franz Josef Haydn. He got a letter from Mozart, September 1st, 1875. Hello there, and welcome to Exploring Music. It's Bill McLaughlin here. And we are listening to Haydn and Mozart's string quartets. Started with Haydn alone, then Mozart alone, and then at the conclusion of yesterday's program, we heard the result of their having met in Vienna in the 1780s and having inspired each other. The quartet we heard yesterday, the G major quartet, 387, is a very sunny piece, so I thought we'd start off with a very different emotional state today with the D minor quartet, K421. The cello part by itself goes like this. That's a time-honored device. Composers have been writing on that sort of descending bass line for hundreds of years before Mozart. So now let's add the first violin part, and we'll try the two together. This piece is marked sotto voce, under the voice, to be played very confidentially. Here is a performance with the Yale Quartet playing the first movement of Mozart's Quartet in D minor, K421.

Music of Mozart, the string quartet number 15 in D minor, Kerschel 421, one of the six quartets Mozart dedicated to Joseph Haydn. We hear the Yale Quartet, Brodus Earle and Shoko Aki are the two violinists, Walter Trampler, the violist, and Aldo Parasso. So what's the big deal about a key, D minor? I know, those of you who are Spinal Tap fans will repeat to me the famous line, it's the most tragic of all keys. So, this is a rough analogy. A key is sort of like a neighborhood. If a playwright sets his work, say, in New Orleans, in the French Quarter on the north side, and then if another playwright comes along a few years later and sets his play in the same place, in the French Quarter, it's natural that audiences, critics, would look to see how the two plays were alike and how they were different. Mozart, you remember, started softly with a descending bass line. Sotto voce marks. With Haydn, he marks forte, strong, right away, not soft. And it's not really a bass line he gives us. The cello stays pretty much on D natural for the first six beats or so. This tune comes in the first violin. Those are fifths, musical intervals of a fifth. 1, 2, 3, 4, 5. 1, 2, 3, 4, 5. And the nickname of this quartet is Quinten, which is German for fifths. And now, first violin and cello together. So that's the opening of Haydn's D minor quartet. It doesn't feel like the same neighborhood at all, does it? Let's hear a performance now, the first movement with the Takács Quartet. This is the quartet, Opus 76, number 2, Quinten, fifths.

bravura performance by the Takács Quartet of Music of Franz Joseph Haydn, the Quartet in D minor, Opus 76, number 2, the Quinten Quartet, because of those fifths. Very different feeling. And that proves that Mozart and Haydn could work in the same neighborhood without getting in each other's way. So let's hear some more music of Mozart right now from that same set of six quartets he dedicated to Joseph Haydn. A wonderful, mysterious, slow introduction. And in fact, that introduction gave this piece a very unusual nickname, the Dissonance Quartet. Here's the first movement of the quartet in C major, K465.

the Emerson Quartet playing that music of Mozart, the quartet in C major, K465. So why did it get that nickname, dissonance? Well, apparently, 18th century ears were a little more sensitive to dissonance than we are today. We've had a lot more experience. They didn't know about people like Stravinsky, for one thing. But the very opening of that piece, the cello is playing C. David Finkel keeps playing this low C. The viola comes in on this A-flat. The second violin, E-flat. It's an E-flat major triad, first inversion. And we're actually going towards C major. Mozart, in a way, is like a chess player trying a hyper-modern opening. He has his forces exerting pressure from the outsides of the board, not trying to occupy just the middle spaces, so he doesn't start here. We have this, and this is the part that really got the 18th century upset. The first violin comes in with this A natural, and we just heard the viola play A flat. It's true it doesn't play it at exactly the same time, but I can see what they're talking about. If you move it down here, that's a pretty ugly sound. But in fact, it keeps on moving. It's mysterious and extraordinarily beautiful. Bill, could you play us about the first 6-8 measures again? It comes twice, first on C, then again on B flat. Now here's the first violin here.

That music upset the leading Italian quartet when it first got the parts in Mozart's time so much that they sent it back to the publishers to have it corrected. Luckily, Mozart stuck to his guns. You're tuned into Exploring Music, and we're listening to string quartets today of Haydn and Mozart together. Drop us a line. 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Let's hear one more sample of these beautiful six quartets that Mozart dedicated to Haydn. I loved hearing the Emerson play, so let's stick with them. This is the Emerson Quartet playing the opening of the quartet, which has the nickname The Hunt. Quartet in B-flat major, Kerschel 458. The strings imitating the sound of hunting horns in the very beginning of this piece.

the Hunt Quartet of Mozart, String Quartet No. 17 in B-flat major, Kurzweil 458. That was a performance by the Emerson String Quartet. Of course, when it comes to nature scenes, no one holds a candle to Haydn. We'll hear the first move of a string quartet called The Lark,

the Hagen Quartet, which is a quartet of three siblings and one close friend, Austrian players. Music of Franz Joseph Haydn, the first movement of the Lark Quartet. So we have time for one more piece of Mozart, and I'm going to step out of character for a moment and conclude today's show not with a quartet, but with a quintet. Let me read you a short passage from Charles Rosen's book, The Classical Style. Charles writes, "By general consent, Mozart's greatest achievement in chamber music is the group of string quintets with two violas. The viola was his favorite string instrument, the one he habitually chose when playing quartets." I forgot to mention that Haydn would take second violin in those quartet parties, and Mozart always insisted on playing the viola himself. But now back to Charles Rosen again. Mozart's partiality for this instrument may have come not only from the sonority, but from his love for rich interpart writing. In his music, there was a fullness of sound and a complexity in inner voices that had disappeared from music since the death of Bach. So let's hear now the Amadeus Quartet with added violist Cecil Aronowitz. Here is the first movement of Mozart's string quintet in C major, Kochel 515.

The first movement of the string quintet in C major, Kerschel 515. We heard a recording with the Amadeus Quartet joined by violist Cecil Aronowitz. This was music composed by Mozart April 17th, 1787. It's right between the composition of the opera Marriage of Figaro and, for the fall of that year, Don Giovanni. Mozart was, at that time, 31 years old. He had only another 4 1/2 years to live. He died December 1791, and Haydn was away from home when Mozart died. He was in London on the first of the two trips that Haydn made to London, and didn't get the news for some days. When Haydn did return to Vienna, 1792, there was a young man waiting at his doorstep, Ludwig van Beethoven, who had been sent from Germany by Count Waldstein, who said, "Young fellow, I want you to go to Vienna because I hope that you will absorb the spirit of Mozart through the teaching of Joseph Haydn." They were best friends. But that's another story, of course. And that's all the time we have for the music of W.A. Mozart.

0: 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Our production assistants are Ella Pinsloop, Eric Opland, Adela Skoronsky, and Weston Williams. Rebecca Neistat is the WFMT production and syndication manager. 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I'm Bill McLaughlin. 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

That was Symphony in G, composed by George Dyson and performed by the City of London Sinfonia, conducted by Richard Hickox.

You've been listening to an anonymous piece called Auctori Vitae Samis and Venite Exultemus Domino, performed by a renowned American female a cappella vocal quartet named Anonymous Four.

0: That was Concertino for Piano and Orchestra, composed by John Carpenter and performed by Marjorie Mitchell, piano, and the Gothenburg Symphony Orchestra, conducted by William Strickland.
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That was Piano Trio No. 1, composed by Johannes Brahms and performed by Renaud Capuçon, violin, Gauthier Capuçon, cello, and Nicolas Angerlich, piano.

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That was Concerto Grosso in B-flat, composed by Johann Helmich Roman, performed by Helen Yaren, oboe, and the Musica Vitae, conducted by Wojciech Rajewski.

You've been listening to Romanian Rhapsody in A, composed by George Enescu and performed by the Romanian Radio and Television Orchestra, conducted by Iosef Conta.

That was Quartet in D minor for two oboes, bassoon and basso continuo, composed by Johann Friedrich Fasch, performed by the Cologne Camerata.

You've been listening to the overture to the opera Luisa Miller, composed by Giuseppe Verdi and performed by the La Scala Orchestra Milan, conducted by Gianandrea Gavazzini.

0: That was the Clarinet Concerto in A, composed by Wolfgang Amadeus Mozart, performed by Lorenzo Coppola Clarinet, and the Freiburg Baroque Orchestra, conducted by Gottfried von der Goltz.
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You've been listening to the Violin Concerto in A Minor, composed by Alexei Lvov, performed by Sergei Stadler, violin, and the Leningrad Philharmonic Orchestra, conducted by Vladislav Chernushenko.

You've been listening to the overture to L'Incontro Improvviso, composed by Franz Joseph Haydn and performed by the Haydn Sinfonietta Vienna, conducted by Manfred Huss.

That was The Grand Quintet in C Major, composed by Rudolf Kreutzer and performed by Sarah Francis Oboe and the Allegri String Quartet.

Well, good morning and welcome to Daybreak here on 3MBS Melbourne. I'm Adrian McInerney, sitting in this morning for Holly Reid, who's off celebrating her birthday today. Happy birthday, Holly. Hope you have a wonderful day. Now, Holly's chosen a fabulous program for you this morning, of course, and we'll get to that in just a little while. I'm here with you through until 9 o'clock, and you've just been listening to Notturno, of course, with Alison Kelly overnight, and music chosen by Joel Crotty. And the last piece, which gave me a bit of a start, I have to say, was the Quintet in D by J.C. Bach, played by the English Concert, of course. That last movement we were listening to as the music faded was the old theme for Daybreak. Gave me a bit of a shock. Thought I was suddenly running late. It's time for some weather. 12 minutes past. Oh, what am I saying? It's 12 degrees currently. We're looking for a maximum of 15 here in Melbourne today. Some showers around, so partly cloudy. High chance of showers. Winds northerly 15 to 25, increasing to 25 to 35 in the morning. Certainly very windy when I arrived at the studio. But I'll have more details of the weather for you at 6:30. Now, our first work this morning comes from someone who was quite famous in his day. In fact, considered the equal of Georg Friedrich Handel. Perhaps not so highly regarded today. I don't know. This is Francesco Gimignani.

Jaroslav Krecek conducting Cappella Istropolitana with Francesco Geminiani's Concerto Grosso in D minor, opening our program this morning and taking us to 9:06. Karl Ditters von Dittersdorf never actually wrote a harp concerto. In fact, this is a transcription. He wrote a transcription of one of his harpsichord concertos. But we're going to hear the third movement of his harp concerto in A. Marisa Robles is the harpist.

Carl Ditters von Dittersdorf, and the third movement of his harp concerto in A. Marisa Robles, the harpist there, with the Academy of St. Martin in the Fields under Iona Brown. We stay with the harp now, and moving to a traditional tune for harp and viol duo. This is Prince Charlie's Last View of Edinburgh.

Andrew Lawrence King, harpist, and Jordi Savall playing treble viol, with Prince Charlie's Last View of Edinburgh, a traditional, very melancholic tune there, memorialising the last glimpse that Bonnie Prince Charles had of his homeland before fleeing to exile following the Battle of Culloden. It's 18 minutes past six.

listeners to Radio National's Late Night Live might recognise that tune as the long-term theme of the programme. That was Brush and Rag by Elena Katz-Chernin, played by the Crooks Duo. Our next work is by... our next work is by an anonymous composer. It's a lullaby. Itsuki no Komuryuto, a Japanese folk song.

Hiroyuki Iwaki, well-known name to Melbourne audiences, was conducting the Tokyo String Orchestra with soloists Ayako Shinozaki, harp. The man with the golden flute, James Galway, was the flautist, and Susumu Miyashita was the koto player, with that lullaby, Itsuki no Komuryuta, by an anonymous composer. Someone who's not quite so anonymous was Leroy Anderson, who wrote lots of popular tunes in his time, but his Forgotten Dreams never really reached the levels of popularity that it did in the US, that it did in the UK. Here it is now.

A gorgeous piece to bring us up to 29 minutes past six. That was Leroy Anderson's Forgotten Dreams. Alistair Young was the pianist with the BBC Concert Orchestra, conducted by Leonard Slatkin. Let's have a quick look at the weather before we move on this morning. It's currently 11 degrees, and we're expecting a maximum of 15 here in Melbourne today with showers. Up to about 4 mils today, very high chance of rain, and winds increasing through the day. Over the weekend, Saturday, a maximum of 14 with showers easing. Again, same on Sunday, 14 with a shower or two. Into next week, Monday, partly cloudy and 14. 14 again on Tuesday, and a shower or two. Possible showers on Wednesday and 13. And Thursday, 14, but mostly sunny. Bit of a change. Around the regions today, Geelong, 15 and showers. Frankston, 15 and showers. So, yes, the slightly warmer weather over the last couple of days, giving way to some typical winter weather here in Melbourne. It's 6:30, time for our dawn chorus, and Holly's chosen for us Sir Charles Villiers Stanford's The Blue Bird. The text for The Blue Bird was written by Mary Coleridge, and of course she was better known in her lifetime as a novelist rather than a poet, but here's Stanford's setting of The Blue Bird, sung by New College, Oxford.

The Blue Bird by Sir Charles Villiers Stanford, sung by the Choir of New College, Oxford, under Edward Higginbottom, taking us to 26 minutes to 7, dawn chorus this morning. All right, we move to Venice now. This is The Carnival of Venice by Jean-Baptiste Arbin, in an arrangement by Anna Bardzwick, who was also the tuba soloist in this performance.

Some fabulously remarkable tuba playing there. Wonderful tuba playing in that performance of Jean-Baptiste Arbin's Carnival of Venice, an arrangement by Anna Bardsvik, played by Øystein Bardsvik, tuba under with Musica Vitae, conducted by Bjørn Zagstad. Now, our next composer was, I think, 3 years old? No, sorry, we're going to do something different at the moment. We're going to hear a traditional tune. This is the Malagueña Salerosa.

The Malagueña Salerosa, a traditional tune arranged by Rory Russell and played by the Aquarelle Guitar Quartet. It's 13 minutes to 7. You're listening to Daybreak here on 3MBS Melbourne with Adrian McInerney this morning, sitting in for Holly Reid, who's celebrating her birthday today. Happy birthday, Holly. Hope you're having a wonderful morning so far. Now, our next work, which I was going to mention just earlier, is by Rebecca Clark. Now, Rebecca Clark was, I think, 3 years old when our tuba composer, Jean-Baptiste Albin, from a couple of pieces ago, passed away. So Rebecca Clark was born 1886. Jean-Baptiste Albin died 1889. So two ends of the Romantic era. Rebecca Clark was a viola virtuoso, an internationally known viola virtuoso. And this is a piece that she's written for her own instrument. It's a lullaby for viola and piano.

0: The music of Rebecca Clark, English composer, but resided mostly in the US for most of her life. That was her lullaby for viola and piano. Michael Ponder was the violist, with Ian Jones accompanying at the piano.
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0: It's 7 minutes to 7.

Australian composer Gareth Jones, from his album. That was Music Box, inspired by the calming and reflective sounds of a music box that he found once. Some Richard Rodgers now to take us up to 7 o'clock and the weather.

Bernadette Peters there with If I Loved You from Carousel, music by Richard Rodgers and words by Oscar Hammerstein II. An unnamed orchestra conducted by Jonathan Tunick there. And don't forget, Thursday nights, you have Theatre Track with Henry Sackwald. Henry was on last night. It's coming up 2 minutes past seven, so time for the weather. It's 10 degrees, so it's got a degree colder. It's dropped a couple of degrees since I arrived this morning. We're expecting a maximum of 15 here in Melbourne today, with showers increasing through the day, very high chance of showers, and wind increasing through the day as well. Saturday, maximum of 14 and showers easing, and basically that's the forecast for the rest of the week. Sunday, 14 and showers. Monday, partly cloudy and 14. Shower or two on Tuesday and 14, 13 on Wednesday with a possible shower, and Thursday 14 and mostly sunny. So at least the sun pops out at the end of next week. Welcome to everybody who's just joined us or might have joined us in the last little while. I hope you're enjoying the music that Holly Reid has chosen for you this morning. I'm Adrian McInerney, sitting in for Holly this morning. On this Friday, the 19th of June. Heavens, we're past the halfway mark of June already. We've got music by John Ireland, some Ferdinando Carulli a bit later on, some Percy Grainger, a bit of Mozart, and some Delius Arnold Barber. Great lineup in this second hour of Daybreak. Music chosen by Holly, as I said. We're going to open the hour, though, with some Antonio Vivaldi

Well, I think people are being quite unfair when they suggest that Vivaldi wrote the same concerto 400 times, but just changed the key. That was his concerto for strings in D minor. That was the third movement, and Trevor Pinnock was conducting the English concert. Taking us to 8 minutes past seven, and what's next? Some Mozart. This from his string quartet number 19 in C, known as the Dissonance Quartet, and we're going to hear the last movement.

Music of Wolfgang Amadeus Mozart, the finale to his string quartet number 19 in C, known as the Dissonance Quartet, played by the Elias Quartet. It's 17 minutes past 7, and we move to Percy Grainger now. This is his English Waltz. Now, before I start that, just let me remind you that the text line is open. Our new text line, 0485 01 1035 is the number if you'd like to get in touch, or you can also email us here directly in the studio at onair, all one word, onair at 3mbs.org.au. So the text line 0485 01 1035, or the email onair at 3mbs.org.au.

0: Roland Young was conducting the Granger Wind Symphony, playing English Waltz by Percy Granger, the fifth movement of Granger's Youthful Suite, composed in 1945, taking us to 24 minutes past seven here on Daybreak on 3MBS Melbourne. I'm Adrian McInerney, and welcome to everybody who might have just joined us in the last little while. I hope you're having a great morning this morning. The next work on our list this morning is a work by John Ireland, but I'm going to come to that right after these messages.
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2: 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Eastern Bell Chinese Restaurant is a proud sponsor of 3MBS Melbourne.
0: I mentioned earlier that I'm sitting in this morning for Holly Reid, who is taking a well-earned break for her birthday today. And here's a work for Holly on her birthday, John Ireland's On a Birthday Morning.

Eric Parkin was the pianist playing On a Birthday Morning by John Ireland, and it is Holly Reed's birthday morning. So happy birthday, Holly.

The music of Ferdinando Carulli, almost an exact contemporary of Beethoven, although he did live somewhat longer, didn't die until 1841. That was the duo for flute and guitar. Alexandre Lagoya was the guitarist, with Jean-Pierre Rampal playing flute. And apparently Carulli wrote over 400 works for the guitar, so that was the majority of his output. It's 25 to 8, and you're listening to Daybreak here on 3MBS Melbourne with Adrian McInerney this morning, sitting in for Holly Reid. Now, as the end of financial year approaches, this is your opportunity to support the music, the programs, and the community you love by making a tax-deductible donation by June 30. 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All right. Where do we go next? Frederick Delius now. This is his fantastic dance.

0: The Royal Philharmonic Orchestra there with Fantastic Dance by Frederick Delius, conducted by Eric Fenby. And if you weren't aware, Eric Fenby was Delius's amanuensis. Delius wrote most of his music after going blind and becoming paralyzed, and dictated notes, his notes to Eric Fenby, who was his amanuensis for many, many years. Graham's texted in to say that it was a nice flute piece before, and asking what era we were listening to. Graham, Ferdinando Carulli was born 1770, same year as Beethoven, died 1841, and so we're looking at the late classical, early romantic. That's where he came from. Thanks for getting in touch.
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0: And a quick look at our on-air guide says that Doug has chosen Kodály's Variations on a Hungarian Folk Song, The Peacock, Liszt's Piano Concerto No. 1 in E, Wiener's Serenade for Small Orchestra in F minor, and Bartók's Concerto for Orchestra. A great lineup for Saturday afternoon concert with Doug Beecroft tomorrow afternoon from 2 p.m.

Very appropriately named A Flourish for Orchestra by Sir Malcolm Arnold. Reuben Gambo was conducting the BBC Philharmonic Orchestra. It's 14 minutes to 8. 14 minutes to 8, yes. I've got the right hour, sorry about that. Samuel Barber next, and we're going to hear excerpts from Vanessa.

0: Some orchestral excerpts there from Samuel Barber's Vanessa, his opera. Nimi Järvi conducting the Detroit Symphony Orchestra. And Vanessa was composed in 1956-57, premiered at the Met in 1958. And I was just having a look at the cast list for the opening. Quite the list, I have to say. Eleanor Staber was Vanessa, a role which she made her, which she made hers for a long time. Vanessa's niece was Rosalind Elias, and the then a young mezzo-soprano, Nikolai Gedda, was the lover, Anatole, and mezzo-Regina Resnick sang the Baroness, while Giorgio Tozzi, the bass, sang the Old Doctor. Quite the cast in that opening season at the Met in 1958.
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0: It's 5 to 8, and we have Community Arts Voice and the weather coming up just after 8. To take us there, some Amy Beach.

0: A gentle way to finish our second hour of Daybreak this morning. Music by Amy Beach, her four sketches arranged by Amy Beach for cello and piano. It was called Dreaming, and that was played by the Ambach Chamber Ensemble. It's 1 minute past eight. Here's Community Arts Voice, and I'll be back with the weather right after that.
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0: Thanks, Susie. Thanks, David. Always so much going on in Melbourne. The Community Arts Voice for this morning, this Friday morning. I'm Adrian McInerney, with you through until 9 o'clock, and you're listening to Daybreak here on 3MBS Melbourne. Quick look at the weather. It's currently 12 degrees, and we're looking for a maximum of 15 here in Melbourne today. Showers increasing. Quite a high chance of rain today, and wind increasing as well. Over the weekend, Saturday 14 and 14 on Sunday as well. Showers, a shower or two both days, essentially, and that's pretty much the same for the rest of the week. Monday, partly cloudy and 14. Tuesday, 14, a shower or two. Wednesday, 13, and a possible shower. Sunny on Thursday and 14. And around the regions this morning, Geelong, good morning Geelong, 15 and showers, and Frankston, 15 and showers as well. The text line is open, 0485 01 1035. 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Or you can email me here in the studio as well. 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So the two ways to contact us here in the studio, 0485 01 1035. 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Or on air at 3mbs.org.au. We're going to start this hour with the music music from Turandot, but not the one that you might immediately think of by Puccini. This is actually from incidental music composed by Karl Maria von Weber for Friedrich Schiller's German translation of Carlo Gozzi's play Turandot in 1809.

The music of Karl Maria von Weber. That was the overture to Turandot, not the Turandot we normally think of, but incidental music to play by, or German translation by Friedrich Schiller of Carlo Gozzi's play Turandot, in an arrangement for piano four hands, Alexander Paley and Brian Zeger providing the four hands. It's 8:10. Time for some Franz Josef Haydn.

Haydn in a more reflective mode than we might normally associate him with. That was his Adagio in D, played by Rincontro, string trio. Coming up to a quarter past eight. Quarter past eight, yes, I got that right. It's quarter past eight. We're going to stay with the classical period now and more Mozart. This is from the Larghetto, from his clarinet quintet in A.

The beautiful Larghetto from Mozart's Clarinet Quintet in A, his only quintet for clarinet, written for the clarinetist Anton Stadler. That was Alfred Borskowski in that recording, though, playing clarinet with members of the Vienna Octet. It's 22 minutes past 8. You're listening to 3MBS Melbourne. This is Daybreak. I'm Adrian McInerney, sitting in for Holly Reid this morning. And I hope you've been enjoying the music this morning that Holly's chosen for you. We go to Australian composer and wonderful pianist Ian Munro now. This is from his children's concerto. Oh, this is his children's concerto. Tian Tian Lan is the pianist with the Monash Academy Orchestra under Mark Scheele.

0: Australian pianist and composer Ian Munro. The composer of that work, the children's concerto Tian Tian Lan, was the pianist with the Monash Academy Orchestra under Mark Scheel. And Ian, now Melbourne resident, which is wonderful to have him in the city. It's 29 minutes to 9. We're in the last half hour of the program this morning. You're listening to Daybreak. I'm Adrian McInerney, sitting in for Holly Reid, who has chosen the music for you this morning.
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0: And if you've never heard James Crabb, I would suggest you buy a ticket to that concert. It's a wonderful, he's an extraordinary artist. All right, time for a little bit of opera now. And we're going to hear from Francesco Cilea's Adriana Le Couvreur, the aria from Act 4, Poveri Fiori. Now, this is a very, very sort of operatic situation. Adriana Le Couvreur is a famous French actress. In Act 4, she believes she's been abandoned by a lover, Maurizio, and is in a state of deep despair. She receives a box with a bouquet of violets that she'd previously given to Maurizio. Heartbroken, believing he sent them to signify the end of their relationship, she sings to the withered flowers about her lost love before tossing them into the fire. But unbeknownst to her, the flowers were actually intercepted and soaked in poison by her deadly rival, the Princess of de Bouillon, sealing Adriana's tragic fate. We're going to hear soprano Maria Chiara with the National Philharmonic Orchestra under Kurt Herbert Adler.

0: Soprano Maria Chiara with Poveri Fiori, the aria from Act 4 of Adriana Lecouvreur, Poor Flowers. Francesco Cilea was the composer with and played there by the National Philharmonic Orchestra under Kurt Herbert Adler.
1: Seduce, betray, ascend. Victorian Opera presents The Coronation of Poppea, opera's most provocative love story. In a 1980s underbelly club, lust burns, passions ignite, and vengeance runs red. Monteverdi's masterpiece sizzles in a striking new production featuring a subtle yet seductive reorchestration by Elena Katz-Chernin. 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
0: And it's 21 to 9.

The Romanza for Violin and Orchestra by Arni Bjornsson, played by Sigrun Edvaldsdottir, violin, with the Icelandic Symphony Orchestra under Petri Sakari. Taking us to 9:15. Our next composer was also one of the most prominent teachers, musical teachers of the early to mid-20th century, Nadia Boulanger. The list of her students is just quite extraordinary and includes Aaron Copland, Philip Glass, Astor Piazzolla, Quincy Jones, Elliot Carter, Grishina Bacevich, David Diamond, Virgil Thompson, Daniel Barenboim, Walter Piston, Dino Lupati. The list goes on and on and includes our very own Stephen McIntyre, wonderful, wonderful pianist and educator here in Melbourne. We're going to hear three pieces for cello and piano by Nadia Boulanger.

0: Three pieces for cello and piano. Heather Tuach was the cellist with Yoko Mizumi at the piano. Music by Nadia Boulanger.
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0: And Ian will indeed be back with you tomorrow morning at 9 o'clock. It's 7 minutes to nine and time for our last work for this morning, I think. I think that's all we've got time for. This is a work by Hugo Alfen. It's his Dance of the Cowgirl from The Mountain King. Jan Olav Veden is conducting the Stockholm Sinfonietta.

Jan Oliver Vaden conducting the Stockholm Sinfonietta with the Dance of the Cowgirl from The Mountain King by Hugo Alfvén. And just made me wonder what the cows thought. Anyway, I'll leave it there. Thanks very much for being with me this morning. I'm Adrian McInerney, sitting in for Holly Reed today. And my thanks to Holly for choosing the music. Now, before I go, I have to mention the end of financial year appeal. 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Now, don't forget, the text line is open throughout the day. So 0485 011035. That's 0485 011035. 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Do get in touch. We love hearing from you. And thanks to Graham for sending me a message this morning. And for John, thanks very much, John, for calling in. Lovely to have a chat, and we love hearing from our listeners. It's really great to know that, A, people are listening, and B, they're enjoying the program. Happy birthday to Holly Reed. I hope you're enjoying it. Holly, thanks very much for choosing the music this morning, too. 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Mark Vendy will be with you tomorrow morning for Daybreak. I'm Adrian McInerney. Thanks very much for your company. Stay with 3MBS throughout the day, but now for Bill McLaughlin and Exploring Music.

Hello there, and welcome to Exploring Music. It's Bill McLaughlin here. We've had a wonderful week listening to string quartets of Mozart and Haydn. Today's the last day, and we're left with Haydn alone after the death of Mozart in 1791. Mozart said over and over again to anyone who would listen how much he had learned from the quartet writing of Franz Joseph Haydn. But it's been plain as we're listening to these two composers side by side that the education wasn't a one-way street. Haydn was learning from Mozart as well. We concluded yesterday's show with the Mozart Quintet, the C major quintet written in 1787. Let's listen to Haydn in that same year now, a very different kind of piece, a piece in F sharp minor. This is the quartet, Opus 50, number 4. We'll hear the first movement marked Allegro Spirituoso and the finale, which is a fugue played by the Angelus Quartet.

For the 18th century, this was strong musical language, and not at all in the image of Papa Haydn, that kindly, grandfatherly sort of composer we like to think of so often. We heard the first and last movements of a quartet in F-sharp minor, performed by the Angelus Quartet. And now let's hear another movement from the same time, from the Sixth Quartet's Opus 50. This is the slow movement of the B-flat major quartet, and this piece seems to me to look forward rather than backward. It sounds like Schubert to me. If you can conjure up in your head for a second, Schubert's Fifth Symphony, remember the slow movement? Lyrical music, simple. I think Schubert learned a whole lot from this movement of Franz Joseph Haydn. Here is the Angelus Quartet one more time, the Adagio non lento from the quartet in B-flat major, Opus 50, number 1.

beautiful adagio non lento from Franz Joseph Haydn, performed by the Angelus Quartet from the Quartet in B-flat major, opus 50, number 1. Gentle, lyrical music that, for me, anticipates the style of Franz Schubert. Okay, we just had Heavenly Haydn. Here's Haydn, hell-bent for leather now. The finale of the Rider Quartet, played by the Amadeus String Quartet.

I love it. He makes it to G major there at the end. That was the Amadeus Quartet playing the finale of Haydn's String Quartet in G minor, Opus 74, number 3, nicknamed The Rider for obvious reasons. You're tuned into Exploring Music, and we've been listening to Haydn and Mozart string quartets all week long. Drop us a line and let us know how you like the show. 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I'm Bill McLaughlin, and I've got a question. Are you a 3MBS subscriber? 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Probably time to do it now, don't you think? 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And thanks to all of our 3MBS listeners. Well, after that wonderfully wild performance from the Amadeus Quartet, I thought we'd hear a little of The Seven Last Words of Christ, which was a piece composed by Haydn for the Cathedral Church in Cadiz in Spain. This is for Good Friday services, and I'll let Haydn describe the scene there. He writes, "About 15 years ago, I was requested by a canon of Cadiz to compose instrumental music on the seven last words of our Savior on the cross. Within the church, the walls, windows, and pillars were hung with black cloth, and only one large lamp hanging from the center of the roof broke the solemn darkness. At midday, the doors were closed and the ceremony began. After a short service, the bishop ascended the pulpit, pronounced the first of the seven words, and delivered a discourse. This ended, he left the pulpit and prostrated himself before the altar. The interval was filled with music. Haydn's job was to write seven slow pieces in a row, adagios. Let's hear the first section now, the introduction. This is a wonderful old recording, and I'm serious, 1941. But it's the Primrose Quartet, Oskar Shumsky, Joseph Gingold, William Primrose, Harvey Shapiro, all-star members of Toscanini's NBC Orchestra at the time they recorded this. Here's the Primrose Quartet, the first of The Seven Last Words of Christ.

The Primrose Quartet, a recording made all the way back in 1941. It sounds wonderful. Once you get over a little hiss and pop. Oscar Shumsky, Joseph Gingold, William Primrose, Harvey Shapiro, four of the greatest string players alive in 1941. We were listening to the first of the seven last words of Christ, music composed by Haydn for Cadiz. And now let's turn to the really late quartets of Haydn. Late 1790s, he's in his later 60s. Back from his two trips to England when he published the quartets, Opus 76. Let's start off with the Sunrise Quartet. This is the most sublime opening. Very simple music, just a B-flat major triad, the first violin, slowly reaching higher and higher. That's where the quartet gets the name, the Sunrise. Our performance is by Quartetto Italiano. Here's the opening of Haydn's Opus 76, number 4, the Sunrise Quartet.

Quartetto Italiano performed for us the first movement of Haydn's Sunrise Quartet, the Quartet in B-flat major, Opus 76, number 4, music published in 1799, right at the end of the century. I'd mentioned that Haydn, by this time, had spent quite a bit of time in the 1790s on his two trips in England. He was very much impressed by performances in England of Handel's Messiah, and that's what inspired Haydn. Here he is late in his 60s, he's getting brand new ideas to come home and write oratorios himself in the English style. The results were The Creation and The Seasons. Also, while Haydn was in London, he fell in love with the English anthem, God Save the King. And he thought, we don't have anything like that in Austria, so I'd better write a hymn. The result was a tune called Gott erhalte Franz den Kaiser, God Save Our Good Emperor Franz. This piece was such a big hit, it came to serve as Austria's first national anthem. And Haydn remained fond of it, so much so that he included it in one of his string quartets. Here's a set of variations on Gott erhalte Franz den Kaiser, the so-called Emperor Quartet, played for us by the Emerson Quartet.

The Emerson Quartet giving us a suitably reverent reading of Variations on Gott erhalte Franz den Kaiser. Now, I know that that tune found other uses later on in history, but you really can't blame that on poor old Franz Joseph Haydn. He died in 1809, long, long time before the Second World War. And in fact, that tune was a big hit in Austria throughout the rest of Haydn's life. As he lay dying in 1809, string quartets used to show up outside his door, and they played it to him 2, 3, 4, 5 times a day. Let's hear one more quartet from this same set, for no other reason than it's just plain beautiful. Here's the Alban Berg Quartet playing the first movement of Opus 76, number 5, the D major quartet.

There was the Alban Berg Quartet performing the string quartet in D major, Opus 76, number 5, music composed in 1799 for the nobleman Count Erdödy. Six wonderful quartets he commissioned from Haydn. Haydn in his late 60s at the time he wrote them. But the fact was, as the new century, the 19th century, dawned, Haydn was wearing down. He complained that he had a head full of music beyond anything he'd ever composed before, but he simply couldn't seem to bring himself to write it down. And he made up a visiting card for that period. It was engraved, "Hin ist alle meine Kraft, alt und schwach bin ich," which is something like, "Gone is all of my strength, old and frail am I." But you can't tell it from the music. He continued to compose. I thought we'd hear the first movement of his last quartet, which was left unfinished. He wrote two movements. Let's hear the first movement, Andante Grazioso. Here's the Takacs Quartet.

alt und schwach bin ich, old and frail am I. No, I don't think so. The Andante Grazioso of the Quartet, Opus 103, that was a performance by the Takács Quartet. So through the rest of that first decade of the 19th century, Haydn continued to live in Vienna. He was one of the most famous composers the world had ever known. He was, in fact, very generous to the young composers who came to seek his advice. That's where he won the nickname Papa Haydn. Thanks so much for joining us this week. It was a great pleasure to put together these two great masters, Mozart and Haydn, and hear the way they influenced each other. It was a very rare and wonderful period in music history, and it was a great pleasure to share it with you this week.

Exploring Music is produced by Sydney Gillard at WFMT in Chicago and produced and engineered by Bill Sigmund at Digital Island Studios here in New York City. Our production assistants are Ella Pinsloop, Eric Opland, Adela Skoronsky, and Weston Williams. Rebecca Neistat is the WFMT production and syndication manager. 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I'm Bill McLaughlin. 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
1: Good morning. 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Welcome to today's program, and I hope that you enjoy the music that I have selected for your listening pleasure today. The composers in our playlist today are from Hungary, Australia, Russia, Germany, and America. The composer list includes Liszt, Yavuz, Shostakovich, Beethoven, Maslenka, and Mussorgsky. Before we begin today's program, we were advised earlier this week of some very sad news, of the passing of a morning recital presenter, Elizabeth Giddy. I took over her chair for morning recital when she retired from 3MBS. All of us here at 3MBS will miss her. Vale, Elizabeth Giddy. You may remember her voice if you were one of her listeners before she retired. If you would like to send a condolences message to Elizabeth's family, text us today and we will pass it on. The text line has the last four digits of our radio call sign, 1035, but the full text number is 0485 011035. We begin the music of our playlist today with the Hungarian Franz Liszt. Born in 1811, the greatest piano virtuoso of his age, he composed his two legends in 1863. A decade after he'd taken minor orders and begun calling himself Abbe Liszt. Having retired from the concert stage in 1847, he turned towards a more introspective religious expression. These two tone poems honour different Franciscan saints. The first, St. Francis of Assisi, preaching to the birds. It shimmers with delicate trills and chirping figures in A major, evoking a sermon delivered to a feathered congregation. The second, St. Francis of Paolo, walking on the waves, is altogether more dramatic. In E major, rolling arpeggios and a bold hymn-like theme depict the saint miraculously crossing the Strait of Messina on his cloak. The piece builds to a thunderous climax, quoting Liszt's earlier choral work. Our recording features the Russian-born pianist Nikolai Demidenko. His 1992 Hyperion performance balances crystalline clarity with formidable bravura, ideal for Liszt's contrasting mysticism and spectacle. Demidenko captures both the whispered devotion of the bird song and the roaring triumph of the sea. Franz Liszt's two legends.